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0: cards. And they're going to have to try to win this ball game. I don't know, 17-14, maybe a bunch of field goals, because I mean, neither team has scored a point yet. And I can't imagine it's going to be any easier for Seattle if Sam Darnold cannot return. So, again, not going to make a definitive prediction one way or another, but it does not look great. The Patriots nearly just scored a touchdown on a flea flicker, and it's going to be pass interference on the Seahawks. A.J. Brown nearly just caught his first touchdown as a Patriot, again, on what would have been a flea flicker, and it draws a pass interference. It's going to be first and goal for New England inside the five. So we'll keep you posted on the game every couple of every minute or so, 310-840-4910. But we like to kick off hour number four with some hot or cold. So let's get producer Brandon Combs into the mix. Combs, what's going on, man?
1: That pass interference just cost me some money. That's what's going on. I have A.J. Brown first touchdown at 8-1. So,
0: and Drake May underthrew him too. Yeah. Drake May underthrew him. If he throws that ball on the money, despite pass interference or not, like A.J. Brown probably would have caught the football. And instead, on the next play, they go to, who's that, the backup tight end, Eli Raritan. How about that?
1: Oh,
0: first touchdown of the season belongs to Eli Raritan. And the Patriots are on the board first.
1: Look, I'm all about like bad beats, you know, so those things happen, especially in the NFL. It drives it, like, that's why I love the NFL so much, because especially betting it, because you do sweat out a lot of stuff, right? But so far in this game, I played our parlay which we have Sam Darnold over 200 and 40 yards passing. And well, now he's in the locker room. I have AJ Brown for first touchdown. He goes and he gets interfered with on a touchdown pass. And then we get Raritan. Okay. All right. Yeah. There we go. Cool.
0: Well, here's the good news, Combs, is that, again, the good news is our friends at BetMGM, they do offer first quarter injury protection. My Sam Darnold play in our crew parlay, that we're going to count that as a void. I mean, if he doesn't come back in the football game, come on. So don't worry about Darnold. Okay. But yeah, your first touchdown of AJ Brown, that one stinks, because I mean, they pulled off the flea flicker, and I'm seeing that happening as I'm talking, and I'm thinking that's a touchdown. AJ Brown had about 5 yards of separation. And Drake May underthrew him, but then it's Eli Raritan who catches the first touchdown of the season. So that's a tough break for you. And what's going on with your Cubbies is also a tough break.
1: I don't even want to talk about the Cubs. But let's talk about the Patriots and how their string continues of going up against good teams whose quarterbacks go down. I mean, it happened all playoffs long, with the exception of C.J. Stroud, who played but was just terrible in that game. But man, the string of luck on the Patriots side has been incredible. I mean, it really has. And I mean, it's not their fault. I mean, you still got to win the games. You still got to beat the teams in front of you. But man, oh man, do they get break after break after break.
0: Yeah. And the first drive, like, we're all so pumped as football fans for the season to start. And I think, you know, again, we realize injuries are part of the game, because we've already seen a decent amount here in the preseason. But like, for Sam Darnold to get hurt on the first freaking drive, where, again, it looks like he's not coming back into this game. I mean, come on. Like, are you freaking kidding me? Are you kidding
1: just
0: me?
1: Just brutal.
0: Remember, just brutal. Was it 2 years ago or 3 years ago, Combs, where there was like record number of quarterbacks used in an NFL season? We had like 75 quarterbacks used. So basically on average, a third of the league used their third string quarterback because of injuries. I hope we never get something like that again, because that it's just brutal. And look, we talked to Mike Pereira, you know, rules analyst for Fox, just yesterday. And he's like, hey, and I was like, hey, do you think the NFL has gotten a little soft over the years? And he goes, well, John Mara is in our league meetings, in the owners meetings, and he kind of said it properly. He goes, hey, we got to protect the quarterback. That's the franchise of most of almost every team.

0: If you remember, the immaculate reception,
1: the
0: catch,
1: and there's the throw. It's a touchdown.
0: And the fog bowl.
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16: Swung on, crushed. High, deep, left field. There it goes. A three-run go-ahead blast for A. Eugenio Suarez.
17: They're waving around Friedel. Up throwing Anthony. Throw to the plate, not in time. And the Reds walk it off at 11, 6-5.
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0: Terry Francona, Tito. Carlos Jorge leading off today. He got his first couple knocks in the first game of this series. What do you like about him in the leadoff spot today?
1: Well, we sat a couple of the veterans. We're sitting Suarez. We're sitting McClain, Stevenson. Trying to put together a lineup that, you know, I mean, we're facing a really good pitcher. I didn't want to get too top heavy. He runs so well that if we can get him on a couple times, maybe Hector hitting in a 5-0, maybe he drives in a couple runs. That was the idea.
0: Is he a candidate to possibly drop down a bunt?
1: Oh, yeah. He's a candidate to do a lot of things. Hopefully it's good. I mean, he's going to, you know, he's not going to shortchange you on effort or excitement.
0: That's Reds manager Terry Francona. The Reds trying to salvage the finale against the Dodgers at Dodger Stadium coming up shortly. It has more of the pregame show next on the Reds Radio Network.
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7: Here's tonight's pitching matchup for Los Angeles. It's right-hander Yoshinobu Yamamoto. He's 12-8 with a 2.67 ERA. Right-hander Rhett Lauder goes for Cincinnati. He's 6-9. His ERA, 5.43. The Reds and Dodgers are coming up next on the Reds Radio Network.
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10: Swung on, crushed. High, deep, left field. There it goes. A three-run go-ahead blast for A. Eugenio Suarez.
11: They're waving around Friedel. Up throwing Anthony. Throw to the plate, not in time. And the Reds walk it off at 11, 6-5.
12: The quest for October baseball is underway. Hear all the action all season long on your home of the

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1: We'll try it one more time with the Wolvers mustard pitching change, but I think the Reds need some ketchup.
2: That was good.
1: Wolvers mustard. Put some mustard on it. Jose Trevino goes to work with the knuckleball.
2: He's trying to do the exact opposite of putting a little mustard
1: on it. Yeah, he's trying to
2: He's trying to knuckle it up there. And he knuckles one down and away. 2-0 now.
1: Tyler Stevenson comes in to play first base, so we can get some Trevino in our lives.
2: Strike, good knuckleball there on the inside corner at the top of the zone at 38 miles an hour.
1: He's just getting warmed up.
2: 2-1. Now the lob ball Ephus pitch is fouled down the left field line.
1: They got it on the board as Ephus. 36, E-E-P-H. I can't read the rest of it. That's a little that's a little far off for me, but
2: 2-2, and he popped him up. Alex Call lifts it behind second. Out goes Brito to make the catch, and Alex Call is the first out here in the Dodger eighth inning. One down, and now Kyle Tucker comes up. Let's pause for station identification on the Reds Radio Network.
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2: Trevino's pitch is blasted to right. That is deep. Back goes Hector Rodriguez. It is gone. Just over the wall in right field. Home run for Kyle Tucker, his 13th of the year. The thing that I don't mind about the position player pitching is if you have a position player that has a pitch like a knuckleball.
1: Yeah. Yeah, and this Ephus, I mean, it works. It's not going to work as well to the left-handers, I don't think.
2: Now a lob ball into the dirt that more closely resembles an overhand slow-pitch softball delivery.
1: Yeah.
2: And it's lifted to left by Fiducia, right at the left fielder. T.J. Friedel makes the catch. And now two gone here in the eighth inning. The thing that I always wonder is, does this mess with hitters
1: going forward?
2: Sight moving forward, yeah. Does it speed up or slow down their eyes so much that it could affect them moving forward?
1: I don't know.
2: Doesn't seem like it would.
1: I doubt there's been much of a dig into that.
2: First pitch is a knuckleball inside.
1: Now, I think that moving forward, if they're going to, you know, for the collective bargaining agreement.
2: And Trevino misses in the dirt with a knuckleball.
1: Part of me feels like if you've got to bring in a position player to pitch, that the opposition should have to hit from the switch side of the plate.
2: I like that.
1: I think that's all right. I mean,
2: strike called.
1: If you're a left-handed hitter, no matter what, you got to go to the other side of the plate, whether it's a right or left hand, just your switch side of the plate.
2: Kind of reminds me of when you've got, playing your buddies in the garage and some ping pong. You have a sizable advantage over their skill set. You play left-handed. Try to even the playing field.
1: If you ever try to play, I know you're better at ping pong than me. If you ever try to play me left-handed, I'm coming across the table.
2: Here's the 2-2 in the dirt inside. Oh, there's a group of us hanging out. And we gave the other guys the option. We were playing doubles. All right. We'll play left-handed or use our phones as paddles. You choose.
1: Oh, shut up.
2: Swing and a miss. And Freeland is down on strikes. They chose left-handed. We schooled them. Freeland strikes out, throws his bat into the net, and the inning is over. We go to the ninth inning. It is 14-1 Dodgers on the Reds Radio Network.
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19: 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There it goes. A three-run go-ahead blast for A. Eugenio Suarez.
20: 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Up throw. Throw to the plate, not in time, and the Reds walk it off at 11, 6-5.
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8: One ball and one strike. Halverson turns loose, the 1-1. Ground ball pulled foul, first base side. A ball and two strikes, the count on Hector Rodriguez. Brewers have not announced their pitching intentions yet. Andrew Abbott will start Friday for the Reds. Brady Singer goes Saturday, Chase Burns Sunday, the 1-2. Bounce down the first baseline, fielded behind the bag by Rojas. He'll go to second one, and no return throw to first for Mookie Betts. There was a little confusion on who was going to be at the bag. Both Halverson and Rojas were at the base. So Betts just decided he'd eat it, plus Hector Rodriguez was getting down the line in pretty good shape. 46, Juan Brito. Juan Brito hits now. Stevenson, he raced at second base, 3-6. Two outs, runner at first. And the pitch to Brito is low and inside. First pitch fastball missing for ball one. Halverson kicks and delivers. And Brito skies into the air. Short left center. Here comes Kike Hernandez. He'll make the catch, and that's all. Reds fall 14-1. Dodgers cruise to a series sweep over the Reds tonight here in L.A. Once again, final score, Dodgers 14, Reds 1. We're back to wrap it up right after this on the Reds Radio Network.
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8: Back at Dodger Stadium, it's the Dodgers over the Reds tonight. 14-1, the final score. Here's a look at the totals. For the Dodgers, 14 runs on 14 hits with no errors. They left six. For the Reds, a run on five hits with no errors and four left. Winning pitcher in this game for the Dodgers is their starter, Yoshinobu Yamamoto. He is now 13-8 with the win. Losing pitcher is Rhett Lauder. He falls to 6-10 on the year. No save in this game here at Dodger Stadium as they cruise to victory over the Reds by, again, a final count of 14-1. Reds and Dodgers are done with this series. Now the Reds will kick off a three-game series in Milwaukee. More on that after this on the Reds Radio Network.

0: 14-1 Dodgers over the Reds at Dodger Stadium tonight. Reds now hit the road to Milwaukee. It's a three-game series beginning on Friday against the Brewers. Reds are off tomorrow. Andrew Abbott will start the series opener for the Reds Friday night. He is 6-10 with a 4.43 ERA. The Brewers have yet to announce their plans for pitching over the weekend. First pitch is set for 7:45 on Friday night. We're on the air at 7:15 with the Reds pregame show across the network. That's all we have for you for tonight. Stick around. You've got plenty more coming up on the Reds postgame show next. That's all for us. For Sam LaCure, our on-site engineer, Mike Noto, our studio producer back in our network headquarters, Joe Waddell, I'm Tommy Thrall saying good night from Dodger Stadium in Los Angeles, and we'll talk to you again Friday night from Milwaukee right here on the Reds Radio Network. Good night.
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15: Derringer won his 20th game of the season. He would go on to win 25, his best season in his 15-year career. Derringer joined the Reds in 1933, and no one then could have imagined that he would be a 20-game winner. For Derringer had the worst season in Reds history for a pitcher in 1933, going 7-25. But 6 years later in that 1939 season, his record was exactly the opposite, 25-7. A 20th victory and sweet redemption for Paul Derringer this September 10th, 1939, this day in Reds baseball.
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0: Swung on, crushed. High, deep, left field. There it goes. A three-run go-ahead blast for A. Eugenio Suarez.
1: They're waving around Friedel. Up throwing Anthony. Throw to the plate, not in time. And the Reds walk it off at 11, 6-5.
2: The quest for October baseball is underway. 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

0: It's NFL Kickoff, presented by YouTube TV on Westwood One Sports. Here's Linnell Willingham.
1: Yes, indeedy. Good morning to you. Westwood One Sports tonight, wrapping up with one final segment with the youngest in charge, Linnell Willingham. Before we hand things over to the Drake Toll Show, make sure you keep it locked on Westwood One Sports all day long. We will have wall-to-wall coverage of what happened last night between the Pats and the Seahawks. We'll get you full-scale previews all day long of Rams and Niners. And then we're awaiting the word on Sam Darnold's MRI. He left tonight's game in the first quarter. The CAT scan came back positive. We still await the MRI results. We'll get those tomorrow and find out just how long the reigning world champs are going to be without Sam Darnold. Denton Day closes out the show each and every night the same way by tucking us in and putting us to bed. Denton, what you got for us?
2: You know, sometimes I hate this part of the show where I have to bring negative news to
1: I'm just cheesing ear to ear. I'm sorry.
2: The airwaves. Yeah, I like being positive. I like being light, fun, boom, off the rails. Unfortunately, this is not that. But we did lose a legend on Wednesday, Linnell. Barry Melrose, famously of ESPN, longtime NHL personality, coach, player. I mean, he was everything in the world of hockey. And for a very long time, he was quite literally everything in the world of hockey because he was the only hockey guy on television. So he passed away at 70 years old, and I don't know what you feel about Barry Melrose, but I think it's important to kind of point this out. You know, we don't talk a ton of hockey on the show. It's because our bosses would strangle us if we did. Well, it's just taboo in sports radio. Look, man, we didn't invent this. Don't blame us. Don't shoot the messenger. But we both are from a relatively decent hockey town.
1: Yeah.
2: And I grew up playing hockey. Not well. Not for very long, but I didn't grow up playing hockey. So, like, Barry Melrose was a big deal in the household because that was the only time they would ever talk hockey on SportsCenter and ESPN in really any capacity, him and John Buccigross. So this stinks, man. Like, thankfully, the industry has come a ways to where there's an entire NHL network, and ESPN puts a little bit more into hockey, mostly because they carry hockey now. But Barry was always, like, this face of the sport for really an entire generation, maybe two generations. So the fact that we lost a man stinks, really, really stinks. Didn't like that news.
1: I can understand why. Ton of personality. Feel like if he was an analyst for any other sport, he would have had success doing that as well. He just understood the business. And then everyone that's worked with him. And this always sucks. I say it all the time. We shouldn't wait till people die to give them their flowers, but it also speaks to the person that Barry Melrose was. Normally, whenever something like this happens, there's like two or three people that'll come out of the woodworks and be like, oh, everyone's grieving this guy, but he was a terrible human. Everyone online right now singing the praises of Barry Melrose, former colleagues of his, talking about not just the impact he had in terms of his hockey analysis, but him as a person as well. Barry Melrose, gone too soon, the longtime ESPN hockey analyst. And it almost was a period of time where, like, for me, it was him and Alex Ovechkin that was, like, synonymous with hockey. It's the only hockey people I knew.
2: those were the only hockey people. He was also, like, just from an industry standpoint, this is super inside baseball. Or in this case, inside hockey. And my bad to those that don't care about this. But he was like the only dude on television until like maybe 2014 that had long hair. Like, it was such a like long hair and facial hair you just couldn't have on TV.
1: Were you looking at him going,
2: Well, I had a full head of hair at that point, so
1: I can make it on the big screen.
2: I was like, oh, this does work. Like, yeah, he has a goatee, and at that point in my life, I was in my beard phase because, look, man, you just sometimes you need it. And I was like, oh, I could make this work, and then I lost all my hair.
1: That's tough. Yeah, it sucks. I saw it. It's crazy. Like, I don't know any of the details of what happened, and I'll spare you all that.
2: He had Parkinson's.
1: Oh yeah, Parker. So he had been off for a while. I feel like I just saw him on the air.
2: Yeah, I don't know when the last time he was on television was. This really flies in the face of we don't talk a lot of hockey. But really, I don't watch the mothership that much. Like, unless there's a game that I want to watch, I don't. I watch games. I watch Van Pelt every now and then, although we kind of conflict with that now. But I'm just not, like, I'm not watching the mothership a ton. So I don't know when the last time he was on.
1: Yeah, it feels like they're sort of like ushering in PK Subban as like the new lead guy.
2: He's fine.
1: As far as their hockey coverage.
2: He's personal. Like, I want my guys to have personality. Like, if you're going to be new and do it, like, do a good job, but like have some flair, have some personality.
1: Remember when we were following the Stanley Cup Finals and we're seeing damn, was it Gordie Howe on the damn broadcast? Like,
2: well, not Gordie Howe. Gordie Howe's very dead. Louise,
1: Wayne Gretzky, holy
2: cow. Honestly, for someone that's not like a huge hockey fan, Gordie Howe's a crazy pull.
3: 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Try Unstoppable's laundry scent boosters for as low as $5. We'd like to salute American soccer player Ashley Sanchez, who made NWSL history last weekend. The North Carolina Courage star scored her 16th goal of the season in the early stages of a 6-0 victory over the Chicago Stars. That gave her the league record for most goals in a season by an American player. Sanchez finished with a hat trick on Sunday, bringing her total to 18. The all-time NWSL record is 20 goals, and she still has 7 regular season games left to break it.
4: I think good things happen when you just put a lot less pressure on yourself, and I have incredible teammates and staff behind me. 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
3: Sanchez and the Courage are in third place of the NWSL standings, and they're back in action Saturday when they visit the San Diego Wave. With Today in Women's Sports, I'm Erica Herskowitz on Westwood One.
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1: 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I don't see it happening this time around. 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

0: is get the clock down within 10 seconds, kick the field goal to tie the game. A touchdown wins it. You don't need all that. Drake May wanted all that.
1: Third down, 5. Patriots down by 3. 26 seconds to go. Shotgun snap to May. Moved down to the pocket. Throws a pass. End zone. Intercepted in the end zone. Was he inbounds? Intercepted by Job. Seattle has picked off May. They've done it again. The defense of Seattle has done it again. Drake May has thrown his third interception in this quarter. And he was inbounds in the end zone. And Seattle is going to win it.
0: Wow.
1: Wow is right.
0: And in that moment, Drake May was the dumbest boy alive.
2: I know, isn't that funny how we turn on people? I mean, it's a bummer, man. Let's go there.
0: Is Drake May, as the kids would say, washed? 310-840-4910.
2: We'll hit it next.
0: This is the Drake Toll Show.
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0: 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Tonight, 49ers, Rams, 8:35 Eastern on Westwood One Sports. Here's Drake Toll.
1: I spent hours now just punching down on the San Francisco 49ers after their offseason of disaster. Headed 8,000 miles away to Melbourne, Australia. I didn't know we had 8,000 miles of earth to give. It's the furthest you can get from the U.S. And you play the Rams? Come on. But you know what? Maybe I should. Maybe I didn't give enough credit over the course of our 6 a.m. to 9 a.m. Eastern time together, because we get to watch Christian McCaffrey. We get to watch Christian McCaffrey play football. Do we forget about this, Pete? Do we forget? The 49ers still a good player. Yeah, what you got? What?
2: No, I just thought about like the 49ers. You know, Jed York, their owner, got in trouble. Oh. And they show up in Australia. And he's been there for like 3 weeks, like trying to just get away. Like, oh.
1: They don't extradite. Like, he's got two pina coladas. Two pina coladas, yeah. Sunglasses. He's shaved. He's got a wig on. Wait a second.
2: He's like, oh my God, where you guys been? I didn't know you were going to be here. I've been hiding out for 2 weeks now.
1: Extradite? They would never extradite. No, it's Melbourne, man. There's no rules here. Bourbon? He's got a little beach hut set up in Melbourne. Oh, my goodness. Look, I've been dunking on San Francisco. But look, Deebo Samuel, Mike Evans, Christian McCaffrey. We get to watch Mike Evans in a 49ers jersey tonight. George Kittle. There are plenty of reasons. Oso Odigizuwa. Nick Bosa and Dre Greenlaw. There are plenty of Fred Warner. The 49ers are good. Let's not forget the 49ers are good. Are they maybe taking Australia a little too seriously? Have the injuries been an issue this offseason? For sure. But man, the 49ers are good. Let's not forget. This is going to be a fun football game.
2: And the 49ers are going to cover.
1: They're covering three and a half. Okay.
2: Well, 3.5. Okay. So I love the 49ers with the 3.5. Little context. Last night we pushed because I love the Seahawks laying the 3. So it happens. But I think that the 49ers tonight are taking this game very seriously, like you just referenced, Drake. And it's hard to deny that the Rams do not have the same interest level. Now, once the game starts, nobody's going to be loafing on the... I'm not saying that. Like, this is the NFL. But I do feel like some of that stuff can permeate. Only being there for 28 hours. To a man last night, and coaches that I've spoken with, and a player I spoke with yesterday, they find that very hard to adjust and to be your best self. But, you know, what the Rams are thinking about is the rest of the season. To get back home. But I think there's nuanced stuff like that, along with leaving Aaron Donald at home, that let you know exactly where the Rams' headspace is at. And I think the 49ers know that they could steal a divisional game hours away. Awesome event. We get another NFL game. Pretty darn cool on a Thursday. But I believe the 49ers can steal one.
1: 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Drake Toll with you alongside Pete Souza, ESPN play-by-play, NBC Sports play-by-play. Addie Bates produces. Laura Jimenez runs the board. Speaking of Westwood One Sports, can we do this to close the show, please? Kevin Harlan, is there anybody better in radio? It's so infectious when I turn the radio on and Kevin Harlan is, yeah. And I don't, there's not a better network in the world. I believe this. Than Westwood One Sports when it comes to play-by-play talent on the radio. It is the gold standard. Final play of the game last night. Nobody's better at taking you into the venue, giving you the emotion. Here's the last play. Kevin Harlan calls the Drake May interception and how stunning it was.
3: Third down, 5. Patriots down by 3. 26 seconds to go. Shotgun snap to May. Moved out of the pocket. Throws a pass. End zone. Intercepted in the end zone. Was he inbounds? Intercepted by Job. Seattle has picked off May. They've done it again. The defense of Seattle has done it again. Drake May has thrown his third interception in this quarter. And he was inbounds in the end zone. And Seattle is going to win it.
1: Wow.
3: Wow is right.
1: Listen, if you want to work in TV, if you want to work in radio, you listen to that guy nonstop. Nonstop. And you take every note possible. He's the best in the business, Kevin Harlan. Pete, last night's game, 13-10. The Super Bowl champions defend that title against New England. And now tonight we get the Rams and Niners. We alluded to it a bit there. Give me a final score on tonight's game.
2: 16-13, 49ers. Right, and we can hear the sweet sounds of Ryan Radke and Isaac Bruce on Westwood One.
1: They sent Radke down under, huh? All right.
2: Yeah, that's pretty hot ticket for him. That's good stuff.
1: I like Radke a lot, man. College Softball World Series, too. Give me – the Rams are going to win this. The Rams are going to cover. I don't think – I'd be surprised if they score less than 20. Matthew Stafford is still a quarterback. Puka Nacua at wide receiver. 23 field goal game. 23-13, Rams win it. Take the under. What is the over-under?
2: The Rams
1: tonight?
2: To cover.
1: What is the over-under? I haven't seen
2: the Rams. 46. That's your score, right?
1: No, your score 48.5. 36. Under City. Yeah. Oh, my gosh.
2: I like that. I like that, too.
1: Yep. All right, he's Pete Sousa, ESPN play-by-play. Time to play Are You Smarter Than Drake Toll? It's me versus Pete. Addie Bates produces. She reads the questions.
2: Addie!
4: All right, Laura, what's the first category?
5: History.
4: Ooh. All right, guys, here we go. The way this works, whoever gets it correct.
2: How does this work? Does he answer
4: first? So I'm going to read the question. You can just shout it. This is where you can shout.
1: First
4: We're
1: answer.
4: In kindergarten.
1: First answer, yeah.
4: First answer, but it has to be correct. You can't just be shouting random stuff. Drake likes to do that. So here it is. Where did Albert Einstein live before moving to the United States?
1: Germany.
4: Wow. 1 point for Drake Toll.
1: Hey, Sousa, it's Devil Birds. Look at that. Look at the YouTube stream. Can see it. I'm flipping them off.
4: Don't take that, Pete. Don't take that from him. Laura, what's the next category?
5: Science.
4: All right. So this was actually a question from my trivia last night at O'Sullivan's Irish Pub. You ready? Yeah. This Let's type of cloud is a luminous halo, a radiant disk surrounding the head of a saint or deity, or a large gray rainy cloud.
2: Cloud.
1: Nimbus.
4: It was a nimbus. How did you know that?
1: Because I had a good ACC
2: score.
1: It
2: sounds like a bad word, dude. Nimbus. That's why I know.
4: What's the next category?
5: Movies.
1: Oh, Pete.
4: All right, I'm going to say a famous movie quote, and you're going to have to tell me what film it's from, okay? If I say, game over, man, game over.
2: Oh, Gretzky, Wayne's World.
4: No, that's funny.
1: Game over, man. Game over.
4: Game over. Which I did say. I make it sound like him.
1: Benchwarmers.
4: 1986 sci-fi movie.
1: Alien?
4: Okay. Well, Laura got that one. We're giving that point to Laura. Laura got that one.
2: Alien.
4: Did y'all hear Laura whispering in the background?
1: She whispered it. She whispered it first. Well, we'll give her the point. She can
4: it
1: have
4: is
1: it.
4: Aliens.
1: Be. It's fine.
4: All right, what's the next category?
5: Music.
4: This was also from Addie's trivia last night. The musical term coda means the concluding part of a musical work. It comes from the Italian word for this part of an animal's body.
1: It's fur. Skin.
4: It was my dog's name, and she was missing her...
1: leg.
4: Tail. Tail, guys.
2: Urethra.
4: Tail.
1: All right. We have time for one more. The world's fastest. Hurry!
5: Random.
4: All right. This was also from last night. This Italian F1 driver won Monza this past Sunday. He has won 7 Formula One Grand Prix since his debut in 2025.
1: Hamilton.
4: Pete, Kimi Antonelli. Kimi Antonelli.
1: Nice. I win.
2: Andretti.
1: To Armin Williams, Colin Jones, Bruce Gilbert, and Ryan McGuire. Thank you for a job. He's Pete Sousa, ESPN play-by-play. Addie Bates produces. Laura Jimenez runs the board 6 on AM every day. It is. And it always will be. See you tomorrow. Is the Drake Toll Show.
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4: 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And on this Thursday morning, the world of sports, absolutely en fuego. And I'm not just talking about the city of Boston. And we are going to get to all the big stories, including how in God's name is Brock Bowers already hurt for the Las Vegas Raiders? Just, you know, out of nowhere, meniscus trim for Brock Bowers a couple days before the start of the season. Oh, that's awesome. Love it. For anyone that drafted Brock Bowers in fantasy football at the end of the first round, the second round, oh, you love to see that. Meniscus trim out of nowhere for Brock Bowers. We'll talk about how this will impact the Las Vegas Raiders Sunday at home against the Miami Dolphins, and why Clint Kubiak might just be one of the great liars of all of our lifetimes. We'll talk Brock Bowers and the Las Vegas Raiders next hour on the show. We will also, over the course of this three-hour extravaganza, get you, the listener, you, the viewer, set for tonight in Melbourne, Australia. Good day, mate. Put a shrimp on the Barbie and get ready for the Niners and the Rams. I actually think the Rams may have just landed in Australia. And that's only a slight exaggeration. They didn't land that long ago. Cannot wait for this game tonight. You know I like the Niners. We'll talk about why I like San Francisco and how I expect the game to play out later in the show. And we will pay tribute today on the program to the late, great Barry Melrose, gone at the age of 70. What a hockey life Barry Melrose led, both as a coach and a broadcaster. We will pay tribute to the great Barry Melrose as we move along in the show. Our bets for tonight will close the program. Looking forward to that. You know, over 44.5, not our finest bet last night, but we did cash with the New England Patriots plus the 3.5. Gave that out for a while here on the show. I know it closed 3. New England plus 3.5 the bet. And, you know, Romeo Doubs over receiving yards, not great given that he had 0 yards and more drops than yards. He was terrible last night. We'll get into that. But did give you Eli Raridan anytime touchdown. And shout out to those of you that were intrepid enough to bet Eli Raridan first touchdown, which happened last night and cashed at a huge number. So we will attempt to keep the good times rolling tonight. Got a couple touchdown scores for you with the Niners and the Rams and a yardage prop as well to close the program. And we want to know as well what your best bet is for the Niners and the Rams. Got a lot of great responses yesterday for the Seahawks and the Patriots. So you can tweet me at the Kostos. You can tweet the show at You Better You Bet. And you can go into the YouTube chat where we're going to be taking your comments all season long, reacting to them. So get in the YouTube chat. You can watch the show, interact with us, and we will talk about your comments on the air. YouTube.com/@the Kostos, THEKOSTOS. And you can follow me on all social platforms at that same handle. But we officially begin the tremendous Football Thursday edition of You Better You Bet with an atrocious, disastrous, embarrassing loss by the New England Patriots. Just miserable from Drake May and the New England offense. And for Drake, this is the worst performance by Drake since Kendrick Lamar released Not Like Us. This was not an A-plus performance last night for Drake May. This was more of an A-minor performance. Just miserable from Drake May. Miserable from Mike Vrabel. What a gut punch loss for the Patriots. Double-digit lead. Drew Locke playing 99% of the game. And the Patriots somehow managed to yak it away on the road in Seattle. The Seahawks win 13-10. And we have many questions now about the Patriots moving forward. And we will break all of that down. But just need to say this. The NFL is my favorite thing. Nothing's going to change that. It'll always be my favorite sport, the thing that I look most forward to. Last night's game was terrible. Like, can we just be honest about that? I mean, we get to the end of the first half, and like all my group texts, including the You Better You Bet group texts, is all just like, man, this game sucks. Man, this is terrible. Like, you wait so long. You wait 213 days for NFL football to return to our lives, and that's what we get? I mean, geez, this reminds me of, like, 1998. I'm excited for Final Fantasy VIII to come out on PlayStation 1 after I love Final Fantasy VII. You put the game in, play it for 2 hours, and immediately know it's not as good. When you wait so long for something, and then it arrives, and it lets you down. Not the best football game last night. It was a close game, and it certainly featured some drama, but this was not a great game last night with the Patriots and the Seattle Seahawks. And as far as it concerns New England, just a ton of blame to go around. And we will start assigning that blame with quarterback Drake May. I can't even believe what went down in the fourth quarter of this game yesterday with Drake May. Drake May ends the game. The final three possessions for the New England Patriots all end with inexplicable Drake May interceptions. Just ridiculous decisions where in the moment, I never played quarterback, but you watch these throws and you see where the football's going and you're thinking, what the hell is going through Drake May's mind to make these throws? Is terrible. Ending the game with three straight interceptions, becoming the first quarterback to do that since Tua Tagovailoa on Christmas in 2023 against the Green Bay Packers. The first time that's happened in an NFL season opener, three interceptions to close the game on three straight possessions, since Baker Mayfield in week one for the Cleveland Browns of the 2019 season. And prior to that, the last time that had happened, Ryan Fitzpatrick in the 2015 season finale for the New York Jets. So you, like, never see that happen. And it happened last night with Drake May, who played in the Super Bowl this calendar year and finished second in NFL MVP voting. Brain fart after brain fart. Terrible decision after terrible decision. There's really no way to couch it. And I'm not here for people that want to make excuses for Drake May this morning. I'm not here for it. And I think Drake May's really good. And I'm not willing to say Drake May's done or last year was a fluke, but I'm not here for the Drake May excuse making because there are people that will make it. They will tell you that A.J. Brown left this game early in the second half, and that's true. Can't dispute it. It's a fact. And they will point to this run that Drake May's been on, both in the postseason and last night, as facing a murderer's row of defenses with the Chargers, wild card weekend, the Texans, divisional weekend, the Broncos on Championship Sunday, the Seahawks in the Super Bowl, and then the Seahawks last night. And yeah, like those defenses are all really good. There's no doubt. Also, if Drake May is the big-time quarterback that a lot of us think he has been and can be, you have to play better. You just have to play better. And you can't lose the football game. And Drake May, in conjunction with a number of other players and coaches on this team, lost the football game last night for the New England Patriots. And the throw at the end of the game, the interception that he threw, and again, like, I won my bet on New England, so it's not like this is bet regret by me. I had Patriots plus 3.5, they lost by 3, I won my bet. But this interception at the end of the game, when they have a field goal in their back pocket, He's converted a couple fourth downs on this drive to get the Patriots into field goal range, like a very makeable field goal. They have a field goal in the back pocket to send the game to overtime. And maybe we're having a different conversation if and when that happens. And Drake May decides to throw the ball up for grabs. Amazing interception by Josh Jobe. And that's it. And they lose, blowing a 10-point second-half lead to Drew Lock. Not to Sam Darnold, to Drew Lock. An alarmingly bad performance by Drake May. But I don't want to put it all on Drake May. I believe that Mike Vrabel and Josh McDaniels deserve a lot of the blame as well. Now, I think, you know, some people will say that Mike McDonald stuffed Josh McDaniels in a locker. Defense versus offense in terms of game planning and play calling. And that can be true. But I'll tell you, man, I don't think Josh McDaniels, I know that Josh McDaniels is a terrible head coach. He's proven it, right? But Josh McDaniels, as far as offenses is concerned, offensive coordinating, offensive play calling, the guy's a stud and has been great throughout the balance of his career. There is no way that you can convince me that this offensive game plan last night for the Patriots doesn't have Mike Vrabel's fingerprints all over it. And that Mike Vrabel is not asserting himself in how the offense is called last night. Basically, and I dare someone to disagree with this. Basically, once Sam Darnold gets hurt, and we'll get to Darnold and we'll get to the Seahawks. Once Sam Darnold gets hurt on the first drive of the game, six plays into the game for the Seattle Seahawks, Mike Vrabel decided to coach this game like it was the AFC Championship game on the road in Denver against Jarrett Stidham. Mike Vrabel was coaching that game last night to win 10-3, to win 10-7, to win 13-10. Embarrassing conservative play calling and offensive approach from the New England Patriots. I mean, this was so conservative by Mike Vrabel and the Patriots that Fox News would have rejected it as a primetime show. They wouldn't even, Newsmax wouldn't even air it. That's how conservative this was. When you've got Drake May at quarterback, and look, maybe they're thinking May's going to lose us the game. Maybe they didn't have confidence in him. But I mean, geez, you trade for A.J. Brown prior to A.J. Brown getting hurt. You give Romeo Doubs this big money extension. Turned out he was awful last night. But I mean, you have these weapons in the pass game. Why is it that every single first down, basically, we're handing the ball off to Ramondre Stevenson? And I like Ramondre Stevenson, but the play calling just becomes predictable. And you're playing into the hands of a badass defense. Here's Ramondre. And Corey Kiner, Ralph's grandson. And a running back that I

might be. Well, look what happened when they did throw it later in the game. I can't believe that that's what happens. That you go into that type of shell. And it worked in the AFC Championship game. With bad weather and Jarrett Stidham at quarterback, it worked against the Denver Broncos. And if a strategy like that works, then great. You get to call yourself a winner. And you rolled the dice, and it went in your favor. But when you lose in the manner that the New England Patriots lost this game last night, and that's your approach coaching the game, you have to take a hit. You just have to. You just have to. Because they went with an approach, and it turned out to be the wrong one. And as a result, the Patriots are now 0-1 to start the year and staring down the barrel. And we'll get to their schedule coming up here of a potentially really, really tough start to the season. And I don't want to mince words. This is as big a disaster as you could imagine for the Patriots in a one-game setting. It doesn't mean the season's over. But in a one-game scenario where your third-year quarterback, who almost won MVP last year, follows off a miserable postseason and a terrible Super Bowl with just as mind-numbing and brain-damaged a performance as you can imagine in the fourth quarter. Your star acquisition at wide receiver, you traded a 2028 first-round pick for, is injured and left in a boot, and which is never good. You know when it's good to wear boots? When you're in like a Mario game or a Zelda game. Like, that's when it's good to have a boot on, right? Because it means you've got some special powers. In the NFL, if you're wearing a boot, it means your powers are being taken away. Now, maybe A.J. Brown's going to be good to go next Sunday against the Steelers. I don't know. Seems bad, though. Didn't look great watching it. Mike Vrabel declined to give an update after the game. Maybe we'll get news during the show today on A.J. Brown. But that is a disaster. Romeo, Romeo, wherefore art thou? Romeo. The answer, dropping wide open passes. Dropping wide open passes and barely playing in the first half of the game. Mac Hollins is playing over Romeo Doubs, which is fine, except you gave Romeo Doubs a 4-year, $68 million contract in the offseason. Like, what happened here? And I'll tell you, if A.J. Brown's going to miss any period of time for the New England Patriots, this offense is going to look like it did last year when we were begging them to get an alpha number one. And I might have to take an L on something I said yesterday on the show, which was Romeo Doubs is better than Stephon Diggs today. I mean, do I already have to take an L on that before the Commanders play a game? Before we see Steph Diggs on Sunday? I think I probably do. Here's a question for everybody. How, like, Romeo Doubs played 12 out of 32 snaps in the first half of the game. The Patriots clearly knew that something was up here. So if that's true, why did they trade Kayshon Booty? You don't think they could have used Kayshon Booty last night? The New England Patriots are basically the only organization, the only man with men in charge in the world that don't want more booty. I want more booty. Guess what? I married and have a 2-year-old. I don't get the type of booty that I want these days. Maybe you feel the same way. The Patriots had booty. They had their fill of booty. Booty, booty, booty, booty, rocking everywhere. Shout out to Bubba Sparks. And you know what they said? No, we don't want booty. We don't want booty. We are trading booty. Great decision. This team desperately needs Travion Henderson and absolutely needs Kyle Williams in the passing game. Because if A.J. Brown's going to, and maybe he misses no time, but if A.J. Brown's going to miss any period of time, I want someone to tell me where the explosion's coming from on this Patriots offense if Kyle Williams isn't going to play and if Travion Henderson's not going to be there. They desperately need that injection of speed and playmaking ability if A.J. Brown's not going to be there. As big a disaster as you could possibly imagine. As if I told you before the game, right? Consider this. Sam Darnold's going to get hurt 6 plays in. And the Patriots will have a double-digit second-half lead against Drew Locke. You would have been running over women and children to bet the Patriots in the game. Probably that they would win the game outright.

0: and they lose 13-10. And for everybody out there, and there are many of you, and I tried to split the difference on this last year, where I felt that everyone that last season said that the Patriots' run to the Super Bowl was purely a product of A, an easy schedule, and B, an easy schedule compounded by having to play a lot of backup quarterbacks, I tried to split the difference by saying that, yes, they absolutely benefited from that. There's no question about it. But also, they earned their right to play in the Super Bowl. And I think that's true. But if you're some, and look, you can disagree with that. And if you're one of the people that really felt that way, and people hate the Patriots, right? And will always hate, at least this generation's going to hate the Patriots because of all the success they had with Tom Brady, Bill Belichick, stuff that happened off the field. If you're someone that feels that way, you are in Shangri-La this morning. You are in Kublai Khan's Pleasure Dome this morning. You're in heaven. Because not only did the Patriots lose last night in Seattle, not only did they lose to a backup quarterback, not only did they blow a double-digit second-half lead, not only did the boy wonder quarterback throw three consecutive interceptions to end the game, each one more brain damage than the last, but this schedule ain't last year's schedule. Oh, no. Up next for the New England Patriots, the Pittsburgh Steelers. Then, on the road in Jacksonville against the Jaguars. And then, on the road in Buffalo against the Bills. Are the Patriots going to start 0-4? How much trouble are they actually in? How much trouble is this team actually in? And I'll say about Seattle coming up in a little bit with the potential Darnold injury, exactly what I'm going to say now about New England. If you think about, and it's more dire for New England, and I know we're only one game in, but just consider what I'm going to say here. All the contenders in the AFC this year, and I picked the Patriots to the playoffs, and you know what? I absolutely think they can still make it. It's only one game. And Drake May took responsibility after the game, right? But think about all the contenders in the AFC. Buffalo. Pittsburgh. Cincinnati. Baltimore. Jacksonville. Houston. You could even throw the Colts in there. The three teams in the AFC West. New England had a golden, golden opportunity last night to start 1-0. And beat the Seahawks on the road with this gauntlet of an opening schedule awaiting them. And instead, 0-1, with the conjecture about the quarterback being as bad as it's been coming out of the game, and with the star receiver potentially hurt. It's really as bad as it gets. Now, as far as New England over the balance of the season goes, we're not going to bury them on the show. I'm not going to do that. It's a terrible loss. It's an inexplicable loss. The quarterback was an F-. I thought the head coach was an F- for New England. But the season is obviously far from over. Drake May is going to play better than this moving forward. You know, Travion Henderson will return. We'll see about A.J. Brown. The Patriots will play better football and could absolutely still make the playoffs. But I think I'm willing to say this almost right away after what we saw last night. How are the Patriots going back to the Super Bowl? How's that going to happen? Is that an overreaction to say that I don't see it for New England? Is that an overreaction? Again, think about it. Chargers, Texans, Broncos, Seahawks. Yes, those are all great defenses. What do you think Drake May is going to have to face? What do you think the Patriots are going to have to face in the playoffs? They can get there. There's no question about it. I don't know if they will, but they absolutely can. But as far as getting back to, and that's how it should be judged. They went to the Super Bowl last year and then traded for A.J. Brown and signed Romeo Doubs. The goal for the Patriots should be, at worst, return to the Super Bowl, and at best, win the Super Bowl. Do you believe that can happen? Again, the question is not, can they get back to the playoffs? That answer is yes. The question is, can they get back to the Super Bowl? Can Drake May raise his level of play against the best defenses in the NFL on a consistent enough basis to get New England over the hump? I understand that it's only one game and it's the first game of the season. And in sincerity, I'm not trying to overreact. But I think it's fair to say this was as big of a disaster for the Patriots as you could possibly have short of the quarterback getting hurt. A miserable, miserable loss last night for the reigning, defending AFC champions. We're just getting started here. Tremendous Football Thursday edition of You Better, You Bet. We haven't even gotten into an incredible win for the Seattle Seahawks. Mike McDonald, majestic in the way he coordinates this defense. That secondary without Nick Emanwori, without Ty Okada the Rainmaker, swarming the interceptions, the bone-rattling hits. And how about Drew Lock putting on for his city? But how long is Sam Darnold going to be out for? And if he's out for a while, what does it mean for the defending Super Bowl champs? We're talking Seahawks coming up next here on You Better, You Bet.
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25: 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A three-run go-ahead blast for A. Eugenio Suarez.
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0: let's get ready for 4 minute. All right, let's get ready for 2 minute. Oh my gosh, they're still throwing it. Pick this off. Way to go, Job. Holy cow, we did it. Here we are, 1-0.
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2: How do you not love Drew Lock? The guy is absolutely the best. And I love how the people will send the meme out. Is it? I don't think it's a meme. It's a video, right? But people turn it into a meme of Drew Lock when he's in Denver, rapping every word to Put On, Young Jeezy and Kanye West, an absolute classic. Like, it's a bad thing. I know all the words to that song, too. I would rap it, but I feel like I'd probably get into a lot of trouble, right? I think I could probably do the whole song. I'm not going to. But it's a great song. And Drew Lock is hilarious. And Drew Lock played well enough to win this game last night for the Seattle Seahawks, and they won the game. And Drake May lost the game. So how about this? Drew Lock outplayed Drake May. True or false? Who among us would disagree with that assertion? That Drew Lock last night, what a sentence, right? With Sam Darnold going to play the whole game. That's the expectation going in. Drew Lock outplayed Drake May. What a bad night for Drake. Interception, baby. 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What's he doing? 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Now, it's possible, right? Because this show airs 9 a.m. Eastern. We're on the air. And we did this in the NBA playoffs as well. It's possible that during the show today, we will get injury information on A.J. Brown, and we will get injury information on Sam Darnold, right? And that information, if we get it, may render what I am about to say moot. But we still need to have the conversation. We still need to talk about sports. So let's play this out. My guess is, based on what Mike McDonald said post-game and some of the reporting from Adam Schefter and Ian Rappaport and other NFL insiders, Sam Darnold is not going to miss the entire season. No fracture in his hip. So I would imagine that he will be back at some point. Now, whether that's, you know, next week or whether that's around Thanksgiving, I have no idea. Now, Seattle does have a pretty easy stretch coming up on its schedule, and obviously stole a win last night from the New England Patriots. So at Arizona next week, and then at the Washington Commanders. I'm not going to guarantee the Seahawks are going to start 3-0. I'm not going to do that. Like, we'll see. But with Drew Lock at quarterback, as long as he's not making a ton of mistakes, and if the Seahawks defense is going to play the way it has, the Seahawks can absolutely start 3-0. The problem for Seattle will come after the next two games when they host the LA Chargers, host the San Francisco 49ers, visit the Denver Broncos, and host the Kansas City Chiefs. We do have some injury news here that has come in on A.J. Brown per NFL media insider Ian Rappaport. I will read the tweet. Patriots receiver A.J. Brown, who left last night's opener because of an injury, oh my God, is believed to have suffered a high ankle sprain. X-rays negative for a fracture. Brown has an MRI today to determine how much time he'll miss. Okay, so I'm going to table the long-term Seahawks conversation for the start of the hour. We need to talk about A.J. Brown here. Now, a fracture would be worse. A high ankle sprain is awful news for A.J. Brown, because it means two things. Number one, he's going to miss like a month, especially at his age, like around 30 years old. Like, he's probably going to miss a month. And also, a high ankle sprain is something that can linger over the course of a season. How many times have you heard me say, over the 8 football seasons now we've been doing You Better You Bet, that a high ankle sprain can be a death sentence for a skill position player and can sap the effectiveness away from a skill position player, especially a player at AJ Brown's age. The workload he's had, I don't want to say it's a death blow for the Patriots offense, but it's really, really bad. And I'll tell you, if Romeo Doubs is going to be what he was last night, laying a Humpty Dumpty size egg, goose egging the game, 0-0-0, zeros across the board for Romeo Doubs, unless we're including drops, in which case there's one. Wide open drops. This Patriots offense is going to be like it was last year, except Stephon Diggs isn't there. And they traded Kayshon Boutte. Where's the explosion coming from on this Patriots offense without A.J. Brown? If Romeo Doubs is going to be terrible, where is it? I'm saying it right now. Like, obviously, Travion Henderson needs to play. And it's not even that he's better than Ramondre Stevenson. He doesn't have to be. He's different. He's got game-breaking speed that Ramondre doesn't have. And I keep saying this name, and you may not know who he is, and that's fine. Like, you just trust me on this. They need to play Kyle Williams. They have to play Kyle Williams. They have to have someone on the perimeter if A.J. Brown is going to be out for a while, which it seems like he is, that can get down the field, stretch the field, and catch the deep ball. It goes from bad to worse for the Patriots. What's this offense going to look like without A.J. Brown? Hour one done. Hour two for you coming up on the other side. We will talk about the Seahawks in a potential world without Sam Darnold coming up next.
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2: The tremendous Football Thursday edition of You Better You Bet rolls on. Nick Kostos, our crew, and you here on Westwood One Sports. First hour of the show devoted entirely to the Patriots-Seahawks season opener last night. What an embarrassment for the Patriots. What a disaster for the Patriots to not only lose, losing is one thing, but to lose in the manner and fashion that they did. Worst performance by Drake since Kendrick Lamar released Not Like Us. Up double digits in the second half with Drew Lock playing 99% of the game for Seattle, and the Patriots managed to lose. And Drake May becomes the first quarterback since Tua Tagovailoa. It's already a bad sentence if that's where it's going. Did anyone hear Mike Tomlin dismiss Tua, by the way, on NBC last night ahead of the Steelers-Falcons game on Sunday? Just saying. Drake May, the first quarterback since Tua Tagovailoa on Christmas Day 3 years ago against the Packers to end the game, three interceptions on the final three drives. And the last one to Josh, Book of Job, like old Job, a backbreaker with a field goal attempt in pocket to send the game to overtime. Drake May says, no, I want to lose in regulation. And they did. And we ended the hour with literal injury to insult for the New England Patriots, because we have an update on star receiver A.J. Brown. We'll read it to you again, per NFL media insider Ian Rappaport. He is believed, Brown is, to have suffered a high ankle sprain, no fracture, x-rays negative for a fracture, but an MRI later today to determine how much time he'll miss. He's going to miss like a month, at minimum. I don't want to say that, I'm not a doctor. Two weeks at minimum, 2 to 6 weeks, let's say. We know how this works with high ankle sprains. And even when you come back from a high ankle sprain, it could sap you of all your effectiveness. And the Patriots desperately need A.J. Brown. Just like, go back to, if you watch the show, listen to the show. If you're new, thank you for joining us. I really appreciate it. I was saying, I literally came on the air after the Eagles lost in the wild card round to the Niners and said the Eagles need to trade A.J. Brown. And the Patriots were a team that immediately made sense. And I believe that I said, and that the Patriots and the Bills were still in the playoffs at that point. And I said, New England, Buffalo, this is going to be an arms race to see who gets A.J. Brown. The Patriots needed an alpha wide receiver. And they got him with A.J. Brown. One game into the season, high ankle sprain. If Romeo Doubs looked good last night, you could make the case that they could cobble this together, right? With Doubs and Pop Douglas and Mac Hollins. And the tight ends, Hunter Henry and Eli Raridan. The offensive line was actually not terrible last night for the Patriots. But if Romeo, if that's what Romeo Doubs is going to be, and look, he's not going to goose egg every game, but if that's what it's going to be, if Romeo Doubs is not going to be good this season, what are they going to do? Like, why did they trade Kayshon Booty? Like, why did that happen? Got to play Kyle Williams. Desperately need Travion Henderson back. And they're going to need to use Travion Henderson when he comes back, and we think he'll be back next week for the Patriots. They're going to need to use him in the passing game because they're going to need some explosion because they're lacking it right now. Just worst case scenario for New England after one game. The only thing that could be worse, obviously, is if Drake May were hurt. He's not, but other than that, this is basically as bad as it gets for New England ahead of hosting the Steelers in week two, traveling to Jacksonville in week three, and then traveling to Buffalo in week four. They could start 0-4. Easily. I'm not saying they will, but would it really be that shocking? If A.J. Brown doesn't play next week against the Steelers, week three in Jacksonville, week four in Buffalo, would it really be that surprising if the Patriots lost all those games? I'm not saying they will. I'm just saying, would it really be that surprising? Would it? 310-840-4910, youtube.com/@thecostos. You can tweet us as well, at thecostos and at you better you bet. Now to the Seattle Seahawks. So before we got the A.J. Brown news to end the hour, we were talking about Seattle and what happens if Sam Darnold needs to miss any period of time. The next 2 weeks for Seattle, a gift from the scheduling gods with Darnold injured. At Arizona, at the Washington Commanders. Even with Drew Lock at quarterback, and I think Drew Lock is fine as someone that comes in for one game, he is not someone that you hand the keys of the franchise to. He's just not. And I don't even mean that as an insult. He's a backup quarterback. They could start 3-0, but then it gets difficult. Home Chargers. Home Niners, at Denver, home Kansas City, and the Seahawks play in a division with the Rams, and they got to play the Niners another time after that. What I want everybody to recall here, we can quickly hop into the You Better You Bet time machine. If we go back to last December, ahead of that, one of the games of the year in the NFL last year, was that Thursday night regular season game in Seattle with the Seahawks and the Rams. And a lot of the talk heading into that game, and it turned out to be right, was the winner of that game was likely to secure home field advantage, not definitely, Seattle needed to beat San Francisco in week 18, but was likely to be the number one seed in the NFC playoffs and have home field advantage throughout. Seattle won the game. A bit of a collapse by the Rams, a bunch of things going against LA in that game. Seattle wins, and Seattle gets the Rams in their house in the NFC Championship game wins that game, which we said at the time was the Super Bowl. Winner of Seattle and LA was going to win the Super Bowl, and then they smash New England in Super Bowl 60. With the top of the NFC being what it is this year, and you know what? We don't even need to do like the top, because the top can include Philly. Maybe you love Dallas. Maybe there's a team in the NFC North that you think is on the level of the true, like a juggernauts of the NFC West. But let's just look at Seattle and the Rams. And we're going to assume health with Matthew Stafford for now, right? Because he hasn't gotten hurt. Sam Darnold is hurt. And we'll see. Maybe Darnold's not going to miss that much time, but let's play this out. If you told me that Sam Darnold's going to miss, I don't know, 2 weeks, Seattle can be okay. He's going to miss 4 weeks, 6 weeks, and we don't know how long it's going to be. Think about how fine the margins were last year as it concerned who won the NFC and thus who would win the Super Bowl. If the Rams secure home field advantage throughout the NFC playoffs and Seattle has to go there to their house, of course they can win the game, but you give the Rams a better shot, right? If Seattle's got to go on the road to San Francisco, to Philadelphia, to Dallas, to the team of choice in the NFC North in January. It's not that they can't win. Of course they can, right? Mike McDonald's tremendous. The defense is tremendous. And we're assuming that Sam Darnold would be back for those games. But it's going to be way more difficult. And that's what it came down to last year, was the fact that the Seahawks were healthy enough and were good enough, obviously, to secure home field. And winning that Thursday night game against the Rams to secure home field, or like at least like put them in pole position for home field, is basically what won them the Super Bowl. Because I think we can all, unless you're a Seahawks fan, you won't agree with this. But look, like, if the NFC Championship game were played in SoFi instead of Lumen Field, if it's in Southern California instead of the Pacific Northwest, the Rams probably won the Super Bowl. It's not that Seattle can't win on the road in January. It's that you'd greatly prefer to play at home. And if Darnold is going to miss time for Seattle, miss like an extended period of time, even if he'll be back at some point this season, it probably means the Seahawks won't repeat as Super Bowl champions. That's how fine the margins are here, right? Would anyone disagree with me on this? Can you disagree with that? I'm right. Maybe it's just 2 weeks. Or maybe they'll prove me wrong and that the defense is just so good that it doesn't matter what Drew Lock does. It's possible. But if Sam Darnold's going to miss a lot of time, I think it means Seattle goes on the road in the postseason and greatly lessens the chance that the Seattle Seahawks could go back to back. That's a Drake song. And repeat as Super Bowl champions. You better you bet on this Thursday. Nick Costos and you here on Westwood One Sports. So we'll get back to the Patriots and Seahawks if and when we get news on Sam Darnold. But I think we've said all that needs to be said over the course of the first 70 minutes of the show. Debacle for New England. A.J. Brown high ankle sprain. Great win by the Seahawks. Mike McDonald may be the best coach in the league. And now the Seahawks wait with anxious bated breath to find out the injury news on Sam Darnold. Elsewhere in the National Football League, and we'll get to the Niners and the Rams a little later in the show, pro sports bettor Rob Pizzola will join us in about 10 minutes. Can't wait for that conversation with Rob. Get some of his favorite bets for week one in the NFL. How about yesterday? I mean, this is like, you can't make this stuff up. So Raiders head coach Clint Kubiak addresses the news media yesterday and is asked flat out if Brock Bowers and Max Crosby will play for the Raiders in the season opener on Sunday at home against the Miami Dolphins. And Clint Kubiak says, like, yes, they are going to play. We think everybody's playing. It comes out later in the afternoon that the day before, on Tuesday, so you don't have to be like mathematics wizard to understand this. On Tuesday, Brock Bowers, the next big thing. Should I do my Paul Heyman voice? Brock Bowers. Suplex City, bitch. Brock Bowers on Tuesday had a meniscus trim. Like, going to get your hair cut, no big deal. It's got to get a little trim. A couple days before the start of the NFL season, no big deal. Meniscus trim. It's going to be out like the first couple games of the year. But don't worry, everybody. It's not that big a deal for Brock Bowers. That's what all the insiders are reporting. Oh, it's all good. You're only going to miss a game or two. You sure about that? Given Brock Bowers' injury history? I'm not trying to wish cast Bowers to be hurt. I want him to play every game. I play fantasy football. I love good football. I want Brock Bowers to play. It sucks that he's not going to. The fact that Clint Kubiak gets up there in front of the media, so there's no way he didn't know, right? On Tuesday, Bowers had a meniscus trim. What would you say the percent chance is that the head coach of the Raiders is unaware of his star tight end having surgery the day before? Why does he have to lie? Why does he have to lie? What is that? What the hell is that? Just like it's a flat out like competitive advantage. The game's on Sunday. Like, it's not going to come out that this isn't like some curtain jerking jabroni player. It's Brock Bowers. Meniscus. Oh, we have the audio. Lord, let's hear what Clint Kubiak, lying through his teeth, said yesterday at the press conference.
1: Yeah, we're expecting to have all our guys ready for Sunday.
2: Really? Meniscus trim. Just a trim. No big deal. Like, you know, you go to the barber.

0: sounds great. Right before the start of the season, meniscus trim. But you know what, Clint Kubiak? Laura, what did Clint Kubiak have to say about it? No big deal, right?
1: Yeah, we're expecting to have all our guys ready for Sunday.
0: So here, Clint, here's my question for you, Coach Kubiak. Your star tight end literally had surgery 24 hours ago. Do you think he's going to play on Sunday?
1: Yeah, we're expecting to have all our guys ready for Sunday.
0: Could you imagine this being a thing that actually happened? Look, if you're in, I'm going to give you good fantasy advice right now. And if you're in a league with smart people, like, you're not going to be able to do this because it happened already. But if you're listening or watching, and Brock Bowers is your fantasy tight end, and Michael Mayer is still out there on the waiver wire, pick him up, like, as Jim Carrey and Jeff Daniels say in Dumb and Dumber, pick him up. Pick him up. Michael Mayer is a former second-round pick who won the Mackey Award in college. Shout out to Evan Silva from Establish the Run, who won the Mackey Award as the best tight end in the nation when he played at Notre Dame. He is really good. Now, he's not Brock Bowers, and that's not an insult to say that, but he's good. So Michael Mayer, if your question is, I have Brock Bowers as my fantasy tight end, what do I do? The answer is to go pick up Michael Mayer. My last note here, and then we'll break and we'll bring Rob Pozzola on. Just when it comes to, like, people lying and no accountability. Okay. Cleveland Browns quarterback Deshaun Watson. Like, you already know this is going in a bad direction just based on those five words. Cleveland Browns quarterback Deshaun Watson. Like, it can't be good. Was cited in August for speeding. Going 86 miles per hour with a speed limit of 60. If I gave you one guess as to how Deshaun Watson pleaded to this speeding charge, just one guess, do you think you could get it right? The guy who has taken no responsibility ever for anything that he's done, doesn't understand why the fans boo him, blames the fans in Cleveland, doesn't think he has anything to do with it, took no responsibility for all the allegations against him, even though he settled with a lot of the accusers, no responsibility, never admitted to any wrongdoing ever. Could you imagine going through life like that? Just like, you know what? You're the one, Deshaun Watson. Yo, forget about Jesus, who's infallible, right? If you believe. Forget about Jesus. It's actually Deshaun Watson. Deshaun Watson is actually the only human being that's ever walked on this planet that's never done anything wrong. Nothing's ever his fault. He's not guilty. Like, you know what? The fans are booing me. I'm not guilty. You're guilty. It's actually your fault that you're booing me. It's not my fault. Oh, all these accusers are coming against me? I'm settling with all of them financially? It's their bad. I didn't do anything wrong. They misread the situation. How could it be my fault? 86 and a 60. Like, what do we think? Like, cops are just, like, dying? Actually, maybe that's true. They probably hate him. They're Browns fans, probably. Like, what are we, 86 and a 60? It's not like he's going 68. 26 miles per hour over the speed limit. You're getting a ticket, buddy. Not guilty. What's his claim going to be? Not 26 miles, not guilty. And look, it's not like he killed somebody. I've gotten speeding tickets in my life. It's happened probably to all of us, right? I'm not trying to be holier than thou here and say I've never speeded before. I've gotten speeding tickets. Not guilty from this guy? Amazing. Just incredible. And, you know, this has gotten so bad with him that, you know what? Like, I actually think the Browns are going to keep this a little close on Sunday and cover the spread in Jacksonville. I don't think the Jaguars are going to blow them out, but I don't think the Browns are going to win. I hope that Shedeur Sanders is starting by week 3. Enough with this guy. Like, as if, like, everything that happened wasn't bad enough already, which it is, and you can make the case that it is certainly. Blaming the fans. It's their fault, not mine. 86 and a 60, not guilty. Not guilty. You know what? Like, Jesus, move over. There's a cross that Deshaun Watson wants to get on. He's the martyr here. It's not his fault. Not guilty. I never did anything anyone accuses me of. It's your fault for

screwing me. Not guilty. Imagine going through life with your head up your ass to that degree. We'll take a break. And coming up next year, you bet on this tremendous football Thursday, our good friend, pro sports bettor, Rob Pozzola, talking week one with us and you, presented by BetMGM.

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25: One of the great pitchers in Reds history celebrated a milestone win on this day, September 10th, 1939. Paul Derringer won his 20th game of the season. He would go on to win 25, his best season in his 15-year career. Derringer joined the Reds in 1933, and no one then could have imagined that he would be a 20-game winner. For Derringer had the worst season in Reds history for a pitcher in 1933. going 7-25. But 6 years later in that 1939 season, his record was exactly the opposite, 25-7. A 20th victory and sweet redemption for Paul Derringer this September 10th, 1939, this day in Reds baseball.
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1: Good morning, good morning. It is the third installment of the tailgate with Chris White on Indy Sports Ticket, 1430. As we get another day closer to opening day for the Colts on Sunday. Won't always be nothing but Colts talk here, but that seems to be the obvious starting point for an Indianapolis sports talk show, at least for a while. There we go. We'll get into some other stories too, so don't worry about that. But I might leave some of that college football talk on Jonathan's show until I get more familiar with what's going on there. I will say that I definitely liked what I saw last Saturday from the defending national champion Hoosiers. We'll have John Herrick from the IU Radio Network join the show tomorrow to talk the Hoosiers and what's ahead of them for week two. But I'm already a fan of Josh Hoover after he picked up some battle scars in that first game here. Looking forward to them throughout the season. I didn't get to see the Notre Dame game Sunday night or the Purdue game. But I saw highlights, and I liked what I saw from them as well. Notre Dame going to be really good this season, I think. But that probably goes without saying. It is the tailgate with Chris White on Indy Sports Ticket, 1430. You can follow the show on X and join the group chat on the live stream via the Indy Sports Ticket YouTube channel, as well as my personal Facebook page if you choose to do so. However you're joining, I surely appreciate it no matter what. And I mentioned yesterday that I would give you like a question of the day to kind of start the show, kind of provide a spark and conversation wherever it might end up, sports related or not, because it would be awesome if I can get all of you involved as well. The number here, 317-228-1430, in case you feel like calling in. And yeah, you can also text that number too, but I don't know how to access the text line yet. But I'm working on it. We'll get there. TMZ, though, they posted an interesting conversation question yesterday on X, and I think I already know the answer, but I'm also interested in opinions on this as well. So TMZ posted a poll asking if you think robots and AI will take over humanity one day. Would you say, yes, it's coming? No, it won't go that far. Or maybe, but not that soon. At the time of right now, you know, just 3 after 11 on Thursday morning, I had this saved somewhere. I'm going to look it up and see what the stats are for the answers on this so far. So right now in this poll, 51% say yes, AI and robots are going to take over humanity someday. 26% say no, it won't go that far. And 22% say maybe, but not that soon. So there you go. I think it's scary as hell, to be honest. AI is already taking jobs. They're helping kids get easy answers on homework and doing some unthinkable things to our mental state. But we also have robots that are learning how to fight back and defend themselves. So yeah, I'm not sure when exactly, but I could absolutely see AI and robots taking over someday. Like, I was in Kroger the other day and there was some type of robot roaming the aisles. I couldn't I couldn't tell you what it was doing. It didn't look like it was cleaning. It didn't have arms to shop for online orders, nothing like that. This was a grocery robot that was just roaming the aisles. And needless to say, I didn't go down that aisle. I'm good on that. But feel free to let me know your take on AI and robots in general. If we're already in the realm, in that realm of technology, I'd imagine it also eventually affects the sports world more than it does now, but in the future as well. We could be looking at a weekend of NFL football talking about the robot Colts against the human Colts or something crazy like that. Daniel Jones, he occasionally gives me the impression that he's a robot because when he answers questions and interviews and press conferences, he doesn't show very much emotion. I spoke a lot about this on Jonathan's show yesterday. Just listen to what he had to say yesterday regarding, you know, recovery from his injury and just stuff leading up to week one coming up on Sunday.
2: I mean, I think definitely excited to be out there and grateful for all the people who've helped me, you know, get to this point and being ready to play, you know, week one this season after the injury and all the rehab. But I think when you get to that point, it's about the game. You want to be as focused as you can be on what you need to do to play at a high level and put the team in a position to win. So definitely have, you know, gratitude and appreciation for all the people that helped me and you know, throughout the process. But it'll be time to go then, yeah.
1: That's Daniel Jones talking with the media yesterday. And look, man, I believe what he's saying. That's not the issue for me. It's the delivery, right? At the beginning, he says how excited he is, but he doesn't sound excited. Like, he seems like if you gave him a surprise party, he'd be like, oh, thanks for coming, guys. I appreciate you guys being here. You know, his demeanor and his body language says he's there talking to the media because he has to. Right. Not because he's ready to go out and pick up where he left off and continue getting better in his career for his team. Maybe I'm just nitpicking because I am picky like that. But like, I like to read body language because that says a lot about how confident you are in what you're saying. So if I'm nitpicking, it's fine. But I feel like if Daniel Jones is going to, as the kids say, bring out the dog in him, then there would be a little bit more emotion to what he's saying. Like, if he goes out Sunday and just balls out, right, against the Ravens, puts up 260 to 280 yards passing, two or three touchdowns, then Danny Dimes can address the media however he wants. I'm not saying that's not a possibility, but I'd be more confident in that expectation if he sounded confident himself. I'm not sold. You know what I mean? Sauce Gardner, he also spoke to the media yesterday. Here he is talking about the confidence in his teammates ahead of week one.
3: Players, we're extremely confident. You know, we got good depth. You know, Hunter, AJ Halsey, you know, they're being amazing when it comes to safety. You know, we're very confident in Wally. You know, very confident in the whole back end. All the linebackers, the whole D line. So, you know, we looking forward to it. We extremely confident. Looking forward to Sunday. Man, this defense can be extremely special. You know, we got everybody back. You know, that was injured. Some of the leaders on the defense on the team, guys like Buck. You know, so we're just all confident in each other. We're all meshing. Got that brotherhood, so you know we're looking forward to it. I mean, I'll just say, just being confident in our preparation and the drills that we do. You know, the coaches, we always drill what we're going to actually have to do in the game. So just being confident in it and just doing it over and over and over again to where we can't mess it up. So we're excited to see y'all bring that energy. You know, and it goes a long way for sure when you're playing at home. So we appreciate all of y'all. We look forward to seeing y'all on Sunday.
1: Sauce Gardner right there talking to the media yesterday, and you have to notice he talked about being confident. He said it quite a few times there. He had a smile on his face. He delivered his statements like they're about to go out and prove something Sunday against the Ravens. There is a difference between Daniel's delivery and Sauce's delivery. If you don't see the levels of confidence between one and two, then actually go and watch the videos, because I know audio can only do so much. Like, I know it sounded like Sauce was like half asleep there, whatever you want to say, because he was kind of laid back too, but he could tone down his loose attitude. At times, it did kind of sound like he was just joking around, but I'll say I believe him and how he delivered as opposed to Daniel. And the video really, really does it for me, I guess. Just look at how he holds himself. And there's a difference. There's a difference, and you can definitely see it. A lot of players talking with the media yesterday, not only players, but the coach, Shane Steichen. And I also have him here talking about how he's never been more fired up about a team than this one since he has arrived in Indy.
4: A lot of the continuity that we have, we added some new pieces as well on defense. But I just like the way we went through training camp in the offseason. The connection this team has right now going into week one is huge. I think that's a big part of being successful is being connected to each other. But also focusing on the details, the fundamentals of the game. You know, I tell the guys all the time, like, how we practice is how we make us. And we got to practice hard. We got to meet hard. All those things matter. And our guys have taken that in stride. And I think it's upholding those standards that we talk about in the meetings every day. You know, the communication, the attitude, the effort, the energy, all those things matter. And I think those guys have taken to that really well.
1: Okay, he got cut off there at the end. But Shane Steichen talking right there. And yeah, I know you might be thinking he was kind of the same demeanor as Daniel, kind of monotone with lots of words. But I actually believe what Shane is saying there. He talks a lot more than Daniel Jones does, so I'll give him a pass occasionally. Because like me, like Jonathan, the majority of his job is talking and communicating. Dude probably talks in his sleep. And if he had a chance to not say anything for an entire day, he'd probably take it. So coach gets a pass. But I think for everyone, and I'm not alone on this, action is going to speak louder than words come Sunday for sure. Maybe as we get deeper into the season, maybe a couple weeks from now, we see a little bit more energy and their answers with the media. And I also saw a video of Tyler Warren. He was talking to the media too, and he just kind of sounded half asleep. Like, what's going on? What's happening in the Colts locker room to where like nobody's getting sleep or just doesn't feel like talking? Or are we just that confident that we don't have to put much energy in our voices? Like, it kind of bothers me. But I don't know. We'll see what happens. But I will also say, if we see Daniel go down on Sunday as fast as we saw Sam Darnold did last night, and Anthony Richardson comes in like Drew Lock did for the Seahawks, I'm not sure if we'll see the same result, but if Anthony Richardson comes in on Sunday after the first drive, is the season already over at that point? I mean, not necessarily, but honestly, I'd like to see the tougher games at the beginning of the schedule in the rearview mirror before AR has to come in and take over because Daniel went down to injury. And coming up here in about 17 minutes, Valerie Preactor from WBAL and 98 Rock in Baltimore is going to join us on the show to talk about week one's matchup with the Ravens. So look forward to that. But in about 4 minutes, I want to get in a little deeper about what we saw last night on the opening game of the NFL season on Wednesday Night Football with the Seahawks and the Patriots. We'll come back in 4 minutes.
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11: I like that music. Need some more of that in my life, especially in the morning. 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Question of the day, is AI going to take over humanity someday with robots? It probably will. I don't know. We don't have to get in a deep conversation, but that is the question of the day. And I had mentioned in that first segment that I went to a Kroger and saw a robot going up and down the aisles. It wasn't cleaning. It wasn't pulling anything off the shelf. It was just kind of roaming around, and it was it made me uncomfortable. I'm not going to lie. Ross says it takes inventory as it goes down the aisle. I guess that makes sense, but still. I mean, that was once, you know, a couple of years ago, somebody's job. You know what I mean? Like, I don't know. Robots are expensive, too, to be able to do that, right? So are you going to pay thousands and whatever of dollars to build a robot to do something and take the job away from a human? That just doesn't sit right with me. But anyway, that's where we're at today. That's what we're talking about. Little question of the day for you right there. Going into last night, because that was the opening night for the NFL, random Wednesday, but it was the Super Bowl champion Seattle Seahawks hosting the Patriots in a rematch of the Super Bowl. And you already know I'm going to acknowledge the awesome national anthem that was done by Mike McCready from Pearl Jam. I thought that was amazing, very appropriate for the city, especially.

0: that music was born in. I liked it a lot. But Sam Darnold getting hurt on the first drive of the game kind of reminded me of Aaron Rodgers that season with the Jets, where he ran out. You know, everybody knows what I'm talking about. There was, after that happened, there were lots of posts about that Aaron Rodgers game where he, you know, tore his Achilles or whatever it was in week one as a Jet. The good news for Sam Darnold, though, is there's no fracture, just like, I think it's called it like a high ankle sprain or something like that. So that's good for Seahawks fans. Good news for fantasy owners, as he did leave the game with what was called at the time a hip injury. But Drew Lock came in for the Seahawks. He played the rest of the first quarter. And I didn't have that on my bingo card. I'm not going to lie. At that point, I was glad that I didn't choose Seattle in the Eliminator Challenge. But ultimately, they came out on top. But I do want to say also, being a big music fan, I'm a little upset that we didn't get to see Soundgarden and Taylor Momsen from the Pretty Reckless play Spoon Man during their halftime show there. I did see clips on X, so at least I got to see that. But hey, NBC, let's do better. Right? Like, that's not like some random band that just came out. I mean, Soundgarden was a big piece of Seattle since the 80s, right? So, like, the least you can do, even on opening night, the middle of the season, I can understand why they're talking about other stuff, but the first game of the season, dude, let's put Soundgarden on the halftime show, on TV. But Taylor Momsen, she'll never be Chris Cornell, rest in peace, but she still did an excellent job. Sounded really good. Taylor Momsen, she does, by the way, bring her band that is called The Pretty Reckless to Indianapolis in less than 2 weeks on September 22nd at Old National Center. They were actually, I believe they were just in the state opening for AC/DC on Friday. But nonetheless, dude, let's put Soundgarden on a halftime show, man. Come on, quit playing around. But other than that, Seahawks, man, they were off to a slow start. They did everything they could to keep the Patriots in the game. But ultimately, they come out on top. I want to say, man, I can't remember what the final score was. I think they won by like a field goal or a touchdown. I was like literally one eye open and one eye shut when that game ended. But here's how the end of that game sounded.
1: Zone has really been one of his strengths in his career.
2: Here is May. Quick look was closed. Throwing it up in the end zone. Did he get the feet down? Job! Yes! A pick! A terrible decision!
0: Mike Tirico and Chris Collinsworth in the booth last night for NBC Sports and called that Drake May interception at the end of the game. Man, that was wild, but I liked that excitement, man. That had me fired up. I was literally almost half asleep, and Mike Tirico starts screaming, and I'm like, oh, okay, well, that's the game. It, like, kind of made me jump a little bit because I was half asleep, but that's what I'm talking about, man. Like, outside of everything else that led up to that game, because it wasn't a super exciting game, Seahawks got better as it went, and they did win 13-10. That interception came with 21 seconds left in the game. So, yeah, a little bit fired up. But that's what I'm talking about, man. That's what we have to look forward to on Sunday. And I'm ready for it, man. I'm ready for a full day of that kind of excitement. That's the kind of energy I would like to see in the Colts locker room, to say the least, also. But tonight we have a game, too. Yeah, the LA Rams, they take on the San Francisco 49ers. That's this evening. The first Thursday night football game of the season, and it's also going to be played at a stadium called Melbourne Cricket Ground in Melbourne, Australia. Of all places, you might think you'd be able to watch the game tonight. I bet it's probably not Netflix. But Netflix is the home for tonight, and I get what the NFL is trying to do by expanding the brand. I still think it's pretty random for sure. Like, in my head, and that's a big part of the tailgate. I'm going to tell you my random thoughts about a lot of things. But in my head, could you imagine, like, being a fly on the wall in the meeting of that NFL executives meeting, right? Like, someone probably says, we need to expand our brand by hosting more games outside the states. And someone else in the room goes, they probably respond jokingly, right? They say, I bet we throw everybody off by having a game in Australia. That would be the longest road trip ever. And another exec in the room says, sure, why not? Let's make it happen. A brief, uncomfortable silence probably follows that before somebody else says, okay, who are we going to send? The head of the table in that meeting says, I don't know, just send some California teams. Then the room gets dismissed for an early lunch. Like, I doubt that's how it actually went down, but in my head, that's how I see it going down. And that's funny to me. But anyway, as long as I can see the game and there aren't a lot of choppy bits while I'm trying to watch it, I don't really care where it's played or what station it's on. But I know, like, WWE, they have Raw on Netflix live every Monday. But when they were trying to do premium live events, what used to be known as, like, pay-per-views on Netflix, I recall them being having quite a bit of technical issues, right? Like, so if we're going to other countries, awesome. But let's make sure everything still works the way it's supposed to, right? Let's not mess up any NFL games on Netflix, especially when it's the start of the season. But a couple funny stories that I've seen this week related to tonight's game, though. One being 49ers defensive coordinator Raheem Morris. He turned 50 a week ago today. And that was also the day that the Niners flew out to Australia. Why is that funny, you ask? Because they left last Wednesday. That was September 2nd. They arrived in Australia Friday morning. That would be September 4th, local time. The 49ers lost today, but poor Raheem Morris lost his entire 50th birthday. Now, given a trip to Australia for your 50th birthday, that'd be pretty sweet. But not if you don't see a minute of the actual day. That's crazy. But I don't know. I've got another story to go along with that here shortly. But here in a few minutes, I'm going to take a quick break. And then, my friends, we're going to have a special guest on to help talk about the Colts and Ravens game on Sunday. That's coming up in 3.5 minutes on Indy Sports Ticket 1430.
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0: It is the tailgate with Chris White on Indy Sports Ticket 1430. And the Colts, they open up the season week one at home on Sunday against the Baltimore Ravens at the Lucas Oil Stadium. I'm going to add, there we go, working out the things here and stuff. Joining us now from Baltimore, Maryland, she is the morning sports anchor and reporter for the Ravens and Orioles flagship stations WBAL 98 Rock, as well as a co-host for the Ravens pregame show. Please welcome Valerie Preactor to the tailgate. Valerie, I appreciate you taking the time to join us this morning. How is life in beautiful Baltimore, Maryland?
21: Well, thank you so much for having me, Chris. This is really exciting. We are getting ready for week one in the NFL. Game one already in the books last night, getting ready for game two in Australia, which is so fun. But here in Baltimore, it's sunny, it's beautiful. I'm getting some last minute errands going to run around today. But then we are all in on Ravens football. And we have been, really, because the Orioles are basically a dumpster fire. Sure. But that's okay, because it's September, so we don't know what's going on. We're just ready for football.
0: Sure, yeah, I totally agree. Crazy ending to last night's game as well. I've been to Baltimore once in my life, and I thought it was absolutely beautiful there nonetheless. But we've got business coming up with week one as your Ravens open up the new campaign against our Colts on Sunday. And I always have to ask, because I'm curious, is there still some sour vibes in Baltimore regarding the Colts since departing some 42 years ago?
21: Yes, it definitely is for the older generation, I would say. Obviously, that's a story that I grew up hearing from, you know, living here in Baltimore and growing up as a kid. That was, you know, during my parents' era, the Mayflower trucks, they went in the middle of the night, and it was just, yeah, it's a travesty. So I think there are some people that are still, look, that was the end of football for them in Baltimore. And they've embraced the Ravens, I think, now. Most everybody has, because they were without football for so long that they were just itching to get an NFL team back here. And that's what Art Modell did. And Steve Bisciotti has been so incredible. And the lineage that, you know, the ownership that has been in Baltimore, it's been so small and such an exclusive club that I think we can set them apart now of, like, the Colts are in Indianapolis. The Baltimore Colts were never there. So Baltimore is Baltimore. But yeah, they've definitely embraced the Ravens. And it's nice when they get to beat the Colts, but it doesn't feel the same as it did, I think, years ago.
0: Yeah, fair enough. I know that anytime that the Colts will go to Baltimore, they won't even put the Colts up on the scoreboard. It just says visitor.
21: I don't know about that, but that one, that's funny though.
0: Yeah, that was like that for a long time, but
21: wow.
0: Regardless, what would you say the temperature of the room is like for the Ravens this upcoming season? Like, is it a positive outlook? Are you all pessimistic, or do you feel pretty strongly saying the Ravens will make a strong playoff push this year?
21: I think with all the change coming into this 2026 season, obviously the way that last year ended with John Harbaugh getting fired less than a week after that final game, you know, against Pittsburgh, it was such an immediate change. And I guess something that was a long time coming is what we've come to terms with of, like, yes, John Harbaugh's been here a long time, but it's time to move forward. And with Jesse Minter and his whole new crew, both coordinators, everybody is so excited to see what this offense is going to look like, what this defense is going to look like. Now that they have a defensive-minded head coach, it's like, wow, this is what they're known for, right? They're known for having this bullied sort of defense for the longest time. So it's getting back to that because we've sort of lost that in past years. And that wasn't necessarily John Harbaugh's fault or any of the coordinators' specific fault. Injuries have plagued the Ravens for so many seasons, and that's sort of what happened last year. And so every year you're going into a season and being like, everybody's healthy. That's great news. That's how it started last year for the Ravens as well. But there is just a different air in Owings Mills at the facility because it's just so new and exciting. And the word that I've been talking about that is swirling around the locker room the most is the word explosive. I think on both sides of the ball, mostly for the offense, because Declan Doyle and him being the new OC calling plays for the first time, they're excited to see his creativity, but they're talking about the explosive offense, which always goes hand in hand with Lamar Jackson. But I also think on the defensive side of things with Anthony Weaver, they're talking about finishing every single play. And one of the things I loved hearing about Jesse Minter was he said, we should be getting at least one pick each game. And that's the mentality, I think, for this defense going in. And so we're just chomping at the bit over here in Baltimore. We really are.
0: Totally understandable. And you kind of answered my next question there, too. Of course, John Harbaugh spent 18 seasons as the Ravens head coach. And my second favorite team next to the Colts is the New York Giants. And I try not to talk about them too much, but I'm glad they brought him in. But as far as the Ravens go, how do you feel specifically about that coaching change with former Chargers defensive coordinator Jesse Minter? Is the outlook for like everybody there like pretty positive outside of what you just said? Like, how would you sum that up?
21: I think it also really helps that he has a history in Baltimore. Like, he's familiar with the way things work in this front office. I mean, he had worked here in past years. I think it goes back to 2017, and then he sort of branched out and obviously was working under Jim Harbaugh. So he knew how it was like to work under both Harbaugh brothers. And now to come back and take the reins himself, you know, for the first time as a head coach, I think there was just a lot of comfortability for the fans and also the media being like, oh, this guy knows what's going on here, right? You don't have to necessarily teach him the Ravens way. And I think that's the biggest part is like, you can't bring somebody in here that doesn't know the culture already, because that's really hard. Obviously you're bringing in another coordinator who's also been here in Anthony Weaver in past years. So the familiarity, I think, of it plays a huge part in why there's so much excitement, because we already know what these guys can do. And we've seen them do it now on other teams. And it's like, okay, well, now with the roster that they have here, I mean, yeah, the options for what this team should be able to do are limitless. And I think that that's why there's so much positive feedback from what we've seen already from head coach Jesse Minter and his staff coming in here and literally right away, like getting the veterans right back to work in the offseason for, you know, non-mandatory minicamp and things like that, that were voluntary of the veterans are here. Lamar Jackson is here. That's how serious these guys are, because they didn't like what happened last year. Things change and you got to move on quickly. And so it was like, let's start putting in the work now. And that, I think, was really the groundwork was set by Jesse Minter.
0: Yeah, sure. Makes a lot of sense. We are expecting probably a heavy run game between Derrick Henry and Lamar Jackson on Sunday. Lamar says he's 100% healthy going into the season. You mentioned that he's working with that new offensive coordinator in Declan Doyle. As far as training camp and leading up to the season, how has Lamar looked locally? And are you feeling good about what he's going to do this season?
21: Yeah, he's looked really good throughout training camp. Obviously, we saw him mostly during the joint practices that they had with the Minnesota Vikings, and then also when the Washington Commanders were here. The Ravens far and away blew the Washington Commanders out, not only in that joint practice, but also in that preseason game, which was on display for everyone to see. But in the joint practice, their offense was just absolutely killer. And those are against, you know, ones on the defense for the Commanders. So we obviously don't see Lamar during preseason games. When we get to see him is on those joint practices and sort of day-to-day throughout training camp. But that's why the joint practices are so important, because you are getting to see them go up against the ones. So we have a little bit of an idea of what things are going to look like against the Colts, you know, starting on Sunday. But he has looked solid. He has loved his wide receivers. I think that the switch for me is there's been way more reliance on the wide receiver than necessarily the tight end, which we've seen in past years. And we know that Todd Monken loves, you know, a 13 personnel situation. But I also think that they're so blessed with their brand new wide receiver that they drafted this year in Jacoby Lane, who has gone up and gotten the ball and been that training camp darling, showed that off in preseason. And I think that's just different for me because obviously they have Zay Flowers, but he's a different type of wide receiver than Jacoby Lane. His Jacoby Lane's way bigger. Zay Flowers is that guy that's kind of zippy and cutting around.
0: Right.
21: And meanwhile, he's feeling a lot better. He was sort of sidelined for the last couple of weeks with a hamstring injury, but he's been practicing. We talked to him yesterday in the locker room. He's feeling better than ever, just very excited to get out there. And I don't think we're going to see so much of, you know, the tight ends. Obviously, Mark Andrews is a veteran, and they've got some young guys that they've drafted as well. But I think you're mostly going to see, like you said, the run game, which has a lot to do with Derrick Henry.
0: Sure.
21: But we're not sure if Lamar Jackson has a ton of designed runs like he has had in past years. He told us, look, the reason I didn't run so much last year is because I was injured and I'm not injured this year. So if okay. that tells you maybe everything you need to know.
0: Sure. Yeah, that says a lot. Valerie Preactor from WBAL and 98 Rock in Baltimore joins us on the tailgate with Chris White on Indy Sports Ticket 1430, talking about the Colts and Ravens matchup happening Sunday. For week one to open the season, Valerie, what has the game plan looked like for the Ravens leading up to this game with the Colts? Is there anything specific that you guys are focusing on as far as the Colts go?
21: I mean, obviously they're looking at Daniel Jones coming back from that injury last year. So they know that he's a dynamic quarterback. And then obviously you guys have a huge run game in Jonathan Taylor. So I think the number one big test for the Ravens going into week one, really the biggest question that we've been asking is how is the offensive line going to look? Because Lamar Jackson was pretty much running for his life last year. And there could be reasons of why, you know, he got hurt so many times. Of that being one of the reasons. And so you're really looking at the offensive line, but going against the offense that the Colts have, the defensive line has also been in question because you're bringing in a brand new guy to this team, which is Trey Hendrickson, which is going to be huge, I think, for this defense. And we probably aren't going to see Nnamdi Badibike, who's coming back from an injury, but likely will play in the first 4 weeks of the season is what we've been told by head coach Jesse Minter, but also the GM Eric DaCosta. But I think the defensive line really went through some tough times last year and just did not have the pass rush that they needed because so many guys went down. They lost Tavius Robinson. They lost Roquan Smith even for a game. Kyle Hamilton was playing on the line of scrimmage, which he's now listed as a DB. Like, there's just what's going on. So I think there's going to be a lot of question marks of what are the lines specifically going to look like? Who are these guys up front going to be? And what exactly are they going to show us against a really, really great run offense in the Colts?
0: Sure. Absolutely. I appreciate your time. We got a couple more questions for you and I'll let you go. Quick one. So Daniel Jones, you mentioned he's returning from injury. Alec Pierce, he's returning from injury. Sauce Gardner still trying to find his legs here. But are there any specific Colts players, like in general, if you guys had to like choose one, saying, yeah, we really need to watch out for this guy because he's dangerous. Is there a Colt that sticks out to you as far as that goes?
21: That's actually a really good question. I love that they brought in Sauce Gardner. That was one of my favorite moves that they made last year, just because we're watching things around the league always. But he's a spicy guy. I mean, that is one that you do have to watch, I think, for at least on the defensive side, because he'll wrap a man up. You know what I mean? Like,
0: yeah.
21: And I think that the Ravens, again, like I said, they're leaning more toward wide receiver. You know, that's the bread and butter for Sauce Gardner. So I'm like, you know what? You do have to watch out for him. If he's going to be there for week one, that's a guy that the offense is going to be like, we're tag teaming. I do have a question for you, speaking
0: sure.
21: of defense, because I heard this week, we heard from Declan Doyle that his little brother works there in the defensive building. So
0: oh, is that right?
21: Yeah, I was curious. I was like, oh, maybe there's some sort of inside scoop that the younger Doyle brother has on the Colts defense. I think he's a quality control guy.
0: You know, I have not heard that. I'll have to look into that. I don't really have an answer because I have not heard that.
21: For all of us. Okay. For all of us. We're very excited.
0: I see. Okay, very good. One final last question for you, and I'll let you go, Valerie. Again, we appreciate your time. You mentioned the word around Baltimore being explosive whenever it comes to the Ravens. Just kind of like a prediction, season overall, what does that look like as far as a final record or like a playoff stand? Because, you know, Carly Gordon Irsay here has built in this playoff or bust mentality for us. What does that look like for you guys? What's like the ceiling for the Ravens this season?
21: I think this year there's going to have to be a little bit of a short leash on Jesse Minter, because I know that we're all expecting this team to go out there, and it's an established roster. But again, this is a newer coaching staff, so I'm giving them a lot of leeway. Now, that's not to say that we're not expecting a 14-3 season, right? Sure. You know, that's what you hope is going to happen, because they're going to lose a game and they're going to figure it out right away, which is how we all think about their teams, right? So with the Ravens, I think there is going to be some margin for error. And so even if it dips down a little bit lower than that, like, what is that, like a 12-5, you know?
0: Yeah.
21: I'm not bad at it. You know, they finished the year last year at 8-9 and could have potentially made the playoffs had they gone 9-8. And that's really cutting it close. I don't think they want to do that again. So if they can get, you know, anywhere above that would be nice. And I think for the Ravens, they, again, as Lamar says, the sky is the limit. They can go wherever they want to go, and they're going to try to figure it out this year, because how many years has it been for Lamar of like getting just this close in 2023 and 2024 and then regressing, as Steve Bisciotti told us, the owner. So it's like, we got to turn that around quick, and it all starts week one with the Colts.
0: Sure. Of course, we look forward to that matchup, and I hope we get to talk about it again. Maybe a playoff matchup down the road. We don't know. But Valerie, we definitely appreciate your time. And thanks for joining us on The Tailgate with Chris White today.
21: Thanks so much for having me, Chris. That was awesome.
0: Appreciate you. Thank you. And enjoy the rest of your day. Valerie Preactor right there from WBAL and 98 Rock in Baltimore. Man, gotta be thankful for the guests that come on my show or Jonathan's show. And speaking of Jonathan, he's in the studio and his show is coming up next. But first, we're going to close out The Tailgate with Chris White in about 4 minutes on Indy Sports Ticket 1430.
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0: Ross chiming in on the YouTube chat there, saying that I think we found the female counterpart to Jonathan. That's funny because that's exactly what I said to him off air. But nonetheless, thank you to Valerie from out in Baltimore chiming in and hanging out with us today on the tailgate. Yeah, what a fun day. That's the fastest hour ever. I think the way this path is going, we're going to expand faster than we think. But we'll keep it rolling. And yeah, Ross also saying Baltimore people never talk about how they stole the Browns. I'm not sure exactly how that went down. I vaguely remember it. But yeah, you're probably a little accurate there. But maybe for the older heads that kind of know what's going on there. But before we brought Valerie in, I mentioned another funny moment regarding the Niners and the whole Australian trip, and they're facing the Rams tonight. So Kyle Shanahan in his press conference yesterday, and now I'm aware that Australia is referred to as the land down under, different time zone is crazy, but the time zone difference must have had the coach's mind and a chokehold during that press conference. I have the audio from that right here, and I want you to see if you can make sense of anything that Kyle Shanahan is saying.
5: We did our totally normal routine. I'm not sure because we're, like I said, we're a little confused with, when I look at my clock and it says the time, and then I try to see my family's time and it says the time, but it says yesterday. I don't even get how that's possible. So I feel like I'm in the future. And then also when we play on our Friday, which I think is a Thursday in the U.S., we're such creatures of habit. So I call today Tuesday. I call today Wednesday, which is the first day we put in a game plan. But I think it's Monday. However, though, it's Sunday in the present. So, like, I'm going to mess that up all week if you guys ask me. But today is just our first day of the game plan, which is a Wednesday. We'll put in some on a Thursday. Friday's the final part of the game plan. Saturday we walk through when we play on Sunday, which is a Friday in Australia and a Thursday in the U.S. So don't ever make me do that again.
0: 49ers head coach Kyle Shanahan right there trying to get his days lined up before the game tonight. And I can only imagine the confusion. I have a hard enough time remembering what day it is in our own country on a regular basis. And I've been in this country for 44 years. So nonetheless, both teams playing on a neutral field tonight, unless there's a weird NFC West fan base in Australia we don't know about. It'll be a neutral field. I don't think it matters what country you play in when you have the number one ranked player in the league in Myles Garrett and Sean McVay as your head coach. Kyle Shanahan in that press conference kind of sounds like he's still recovering from that car accident he had, or maybe it's a side effect from all the substations in San Francisco. I'm not sure, but I'm probably not starting any Niners players if you have them on your fantasy team, except for Christian McCaffrey. He's going to get a lot of work. But throughout the season, I am interested in seeing the combination of Debo Samuel, Mike Evans, George Kittle, Dejon Stribling throughout the season. I know the Niners, they'll probably never sign, what was his name? Dejon Love, Jonathan?
6: Tell him what they do for the 49ers?
0: Yeah.
6: Yeah, Dejon Love.
0: The guy that's not officially a 49er, whatever. If they'll probably never sign him, but give that cat some kind of deal, right? Like, that's the guy that scammed everyone into thinking he plays for the Niners. They should give him some kind of deal or weekly opportunity to support the team, kind of like the Flo does for us. I think that would do a lot for their fan base in San Francisco with all the side effects from the substations. But in the end, I'm taking the Rams in Australia tonight with the final score of 27-19. And I think that's how it goes. It should be a higher scoring game than we saw last night Well wishes to Sam Darnold, I guess. Hopefully he gets to feeling better soon. They say he could miss a couple weeks, up to a month. But no fracture, no long term there. In the meantime, we're going to have Drew Locke at the helm in Seattle. Lots more to talk about the Colts. It is Colts Prediction Week on the Real Jonathan Smith Show. That is coming up in about 6 minutes. As always, I appreciate you guys hanging out with me on the tailgate every day from 11 to noon. Be sure to hang out with us tomorrow, because we will be talking a little college football. And like I mentioned at the beginning of the show, John Herrick from the IU Radio Network going to join the show and talk a little bit about Hoosiers and what's ahead for them coming up on week two. It is the tailgate with Chris White, and I will talk to you guys here in about 5 minutes. But Jonathan is taking over, and you can come back to the tailgate tomorrow. Enjoy the rest of your day and hang out with us on the Real Jonathan Smith Show on Indy Sports Ticket 1430. 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
35: One of the great pitchers in Reds history celebrated a milestone win on this day, September 10th, 1939. Paul Derringer won his 20th game of the season. He would go on to win 25, his best season in his 15-year career. Derringer joined the Reds in 1933, and no one then could have imagined that he would be a 20-game winner. For Derringer had the worst season in Reds history for a pitcher in 1933, going 7-25. But 6 years later in that 1939 season, his record was exactly the opposite, 25-7. A 20th victory and sweet redemption for Paul Derringer this September 10th, 1939, this day in Reds baseball.
34: This date in Reds baseball is brought to you by the Cincinnati Reds Hall of Fame and Museum, presented by Dinsmore. 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
2: 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A three-run go-ahead blast for A. Eugenio Suarez.
3: They're waving around Friedel. Up throwing Anthony. Throw to the plate, not in time. And the Reds walk it off at 11, 6-5.
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6: We had football last night. It was great. All this built up anticipation, the start of the NFL season. Five plays into the Seattle Seahawks season, Sam Darnold goes down. And we got Drew Lock, baby. It was still magnificent, though, as the Seattle Seahawks beat the New England Patriots. If you get an opportunity, Boston Sports Radio is nuts. There's a clip that's going to go, I think, pretty viral on Twitter of some morning host over there going insane. If it pops up, watch it. It's incredible stuff. Chris, did you watch the game last night?
0: I sure did.
6: Any thoughts?
0: Talked about it a little on my show. And, Mike Tirico woke me up because I was almost asleep when that game was almost close, close to being done. And he was like, oh, whatever. I played it on here. But, it was a good game, but just kind of low scoring. And that poor old Sam Darnold. And I was like, I'm not one to say I told you so, but I was like, man, when I get to talk to Jonathan tomorrow and he was talking about Seattle going back and everybody returning, I'm gonna be like, ha.
6: They won.
0: Drew Lock. Yeah, I know. But
6: and they are
0: in that moment.
6: And they're going to start 3-0. Because next they play the Cardinals. Go out on a limb and say Jacoby Brissett and that offense not as good as Drake May and his offense. Oh, and after that, they play the Washington Commanders.
0: Okay.
6: Who can't protect Jaden Daniels. And for those who missed the news last night, the CT scan on Sam Darnold's left hip, inconclusive, but was a positive sign. He's got an MRI at some point today where they're going to learn a little bit more about what's going on with that hip of his. So if he only misses 2 weeks, then they'll be fine.
0: Yeah.
6: I would be more concerned. I'm more concerned about my Patriots take because A.J. Brown's going to miss a few weeks with the way that he rolled up his ankle.
0: Yeah, I didn't see that. I was like in the shower whenever
6: nasty.
0: That happened.
6: It's nasty. It's pretty, yeah.
0: So he missed the rest of the game too.
6: He did. He was in a boot when he left the stadium last night. So,
0: you know what I really enjoyed?
6: I'm on Patriots watch. We'll see.
0: Yeah. I really enjoyed Romeo Doubs' ginormous helmet.
6: Oh, dude, the Guardian
0: it's bigger
6: cap.
0: Than last year.
6: Dude, could you imagine paying a wide receiver 4 years, $68 million, and then week one, A.J. Brown, your absolute number one wide receiver, goes down, and then you got this guy, Romeo Doubs, who you're paying all this money, and he just lays a goose egg. Zero receptions,
0: yeah.
6: 0 yards, yeah. No touchdowns on 3 targets. Not great.
0: Well, maybe if he wasn't so noticeable, you can't hide from anybody. You can see him coming from a mile away.
6: If Alec Pierce does that week one, where he's just like straight goose eggs after the contract and the ankle surgery, Monday show's going to be awesome if that happens.
0: Yeah, we're going to be in trouble.
6: Yeah, we'll be ripping a little bit. But the Indianapolis Colts getting ready to start their season on Sunday. I'm fired up. I can't wait. Colts, Ravens, Lucas Oil Stadium, 1 o'clock. Part of an actually like halfway decent 1 o'clock slate, which is great. And it is Colts Prediction Week as we keep rolling out expectations for all of these various players. And I want to talk about the flashy guys today. I want to talk about the corners and the pass catchers on this football team. And I call them the flashy guys because receivers and corners tend to have bigger personalities than other position groups. So let's start with Sauce Gardner, a guy that the Colts gave up 2 first-round picks for. Here he is talking about why he feels good about this defense.
4: Oh, yeah, for sure. Extremely. I actually just didn't know if you meant like the actual plays or the players. You know, we're extremely confident. You know, we got good depth. You know, Hunter, A.J. Halsey, you know, they're being amazing when it comes to safety. You know, we're very confident in Wally. You know, very confident in the whole back end. All of the linebackers, the whole D-line. So, you know, we're looking forward to it. We're extremely confident. Looking forward to Sunday.
6: Sauce Gardner right there. Feel good about the depth. They're extremely confident, and he's looking forward to Sunday. Chris, can you evaluate his tone there? Do you believe him when he says that?
0: Yeah, I like his tone a little bit better. But
6: he's pretty monotone there.
0: What did it for me, it was just the way he holds himself in that video.
6: Okay.
0: But... you know,
6: that's good.
0: He seemed like he had more confidence. Whenever you hear him talk about confidence, you believe it a lot more than you hear it coming out of Daniel Jones. I'm a firm believer in that. Yeah, still monotone, kind of laid back. He was kind of joking a little bit, but I think he's going to stand on business for sure.
6: All right. We'll see. The tone thing with you is just funny. So I'm going to ask you that a lot as the year goes on. So here's my big thing for Sauce Gardner, because I'm with him. I like a lot of things about this defense. I like that Sauce Gardner's out there. I like Charvarius Ward opposite of him. I like these safeties. I'm optimistic about the linebackers. Buckner and Latu, they were the Colts' 2 best pass rushers last year, and the Colts were pretty average in terms of the ability to sack the quarterback. If Latu's better, then hey, maybe all of our overreactions about this awful defensive line will just be an overreaction. We'll see. But my biggest thing with Sauce Gardner, he has to take the football away. That is what separates the great corners from the really good ones. The year Patrick Surtain won Defensive Player of the Year as a corner, which doesn't happen very often, he had 4 interceptions. The year that Sauce Gardner was first-team All-Pro, he had 2 interceptions and 20 passes defended. Since that year, people haven't thrown his way as often. And that makes sense, right? You could argue that Sauce Gardner's one of the 5 best corners in football. I would agree with that statement if you said it. So because of that, in New York, teams are like, we're just not going to throw his way because this other corner isn't as good as he is. That should change this year. Okay? That should absolutely change this year. I think teams are going to test him a little bit more often. Because you've got Mooney Ward and Justin Wally on the other side of the field covering the other receivers. That should give him more opportunity. And, you know, having a shutdown cornerback like Sauce Gardner, it's kind of like owning like a high-tech home security system. You know, you don't judge how good a home security system is by how many times the alarm goes off. You judge it by the fact that burglars see the sign in front of your house and you know what? We're good. I think we're just going to move on here. Okay, people stopped throwing his way, but now that they've got Mooney Ward on the other side, teams can't just cross off half the field anymore. Okay, they're going to have to test him because of the talent around Sauce Gardner. It is significantly better than what it was during his time in New York. Because last year, his counterpart on this New York Jets defense was Malachi Moore. You don't know who that is. You don't know who that is. Because he was a 4th-round pick last year. They had a rookie 4th-round pick starting opposite of one of the 5 best corners in football. I think that they're going to try to throw it at the 4th-round rookie. That's just common sense. So it is a major upgrade for Sauce Gardner and his surrounding cast in Indianapolis. And that should lead to Sauce Gardner having more opportunities to make plays on the football. Okay, he has to capitalize when the ball is thrown his way. Seeing him grab that interception against the Lions was a nice vote of confidence in him. And that needs to be a theme this year. And, you know, he said it after the game, you know, it can be hard to get interceptions when you're playing man coverage, but he's got to find a way to take the football away. I expect him to be the best player on this Colts defense. They gave up a haul for him. They're paying him a lot of money. He has the history of being one of the better cornerbacks in the NFL. And I think he's in that conversation again this year. I think he finishes the year 3 picks and minimum 12 passes defended as teams are forced to go his way a little bit more often. Chris, what are you expecting from Sauce Gardner this year?
0: He needs to live up to his word, man. Like, I like how he delivers himself in the press conferences and interviews, but I feel more confident about him backing up his word than Daniel Jones, if that makes sense. He's a good talker, but I also need him to go out and prove what he's saying even more than Daniel Jones, because one that talks a little trash and has that confidence, you're going to want to prove themselves even more. Am I right?
6: Yeah.
0: Back it up. Don't say it unless you mean it. So what I would expect from him this year is just some consistency, learn some leadership. He's still young, but he's going to make a name for himself in the future if he steps up right now, immediately. And three picks on the season, that's
6: a good number.
0: Yeah, absolutely. I would like to say that he's going to go after 4, but 3 is realistic.
6: Four would be great.
0: You know what I mean?
6: You know, yeah.
0: It's not impossible, especially with, you know, the latter of the schedule as it gets slightly easier. The quarterbacks are a little softer. So he should walk away from the season with 4.
6: So he should have some opportunity, because I think this Colts offense is going to score a lot of points, and there's going to be pressure on the opposition to keep up with them, which you would think would lead to them throwing the football a little bit more often. And again, having Tre'Davious Ward opposite of him as opposed to Malachi Moore should lead to teams kind of having to test him a little bit more than what they did during his time in New York. So I'm excited for him this year. He's, you know, hopefully going to take the football away quite a bit for the Colts. And a large part of that has to do with Tre'Davious Ward. And I feel like Tre'Davious Ward is just not getting a fair rap. Because last offseason, when the Colts went out and signed him, it was a big deal. Everyone rejoiced when they saw Chris Ballard go into free agency to bring in a guy who can elevate the Colts' secondary. Okay, he did that in the 7 games that he played in last year. When he was on the field, you noticed a difference in the Colts' ability to cover. He just has to stay healthy. His last healthy season, he finished the year as a second-team All-Pro selection, meaning he was one of the 4 best cornerbacks in the NFL. He can play. Everyone knows it. He just has to stay healthy. Put the guardian cap on him. Have him run around looking like a bobblehead. I don't care. Put the guardian cap on him. Keep him on the field. I don't care if you have to bubble wrap him to get him out there. Put him in a hazmat suit. Don't care. Whatever you got to do to get Tre'Davious Ward on the field on Sundays and to keep him out there. When he plays, he changes the math for the entire defense. Okay, the Colts' defensive strength this year is the secondary, far and away. Everyone is excited about Sauce Gardner, but Gardner is going to be better if the surrounding talent around him is better. And Tre'Davious Ward is the biggest piece in that, because he's opposite of Gardner. Okay, DeForest Buckner is the most important, you know, defensive Colts that has to stay healthy. After that, it's Tre'Davious Ward. And I just say that because I don't think the Colts are going to be concerned at all if they have to move Justin Wally to outside corner if Tre'Davious Ward misses a game. Okay, if Tre'Davious Ward can play 14 games this year, then I'll be elated. Okay, because when this secondary is healthy, it has more than enough potential and more than enough talent to truly be special. And I think, you know, Tre'Davious Ward has a nice year this year if he can stay healthy. You know, a couple of interceptions, nothing crazy, and just really solid cornerback play. That's what I'm expecting from him, and that should open up the opportunity for Sauce Gardner to have a really nice season. Chris, how do you see the year going for Tre'Davious Ward, or Mooney Ward, if you don't want to say Tre'Davious?
0: I'd say the same thing about him, because he's kind of the same way whenever he does interviews and stuff, but the difference there is that he is overflowing with passion because of his personal life and what's been going on with him, and I think that's really going to show in his play, so I'm not overly worried about him. Hey, Chuck Pagano's on McAfee, but yeah, sorry, Squirrel. But Ward, dude, he's in a good spot. Him and Sauce Gardner together, I think they're really going to start to gel. We didn't get to really see what they're capable of last season together, so this year should be. A nice surprise as far as the two of them together.
6: It should be. And I think one of the things going into week one that we need to keep in mind is we saw Tre'Davious Ward and Sauce Gardner together for one game last year. It's when they played the Kansas City Chiefs.
0: Right.
6: And that defense played really well that week.
0: In Arrowhead.
6: In Arrowhead. And so you've got them both healthy for week one against Baltimore. Lamar Jackson significantly improved over the course of his career in terms of his ability to win games from the pocket. Tough to do that when you got your

0: to throw the football, it's not going to be the most surprising thing in the world. Because, yes, Zay Flowers is a really good receiver. I wouldn't say he's great, though. Rashad Bateman's kind of up and down. And then after that, you're looking at rookie receivers. Elijah Surratt, who I know everybody around here loves, but the dude was, what, a fifth-round pick? There's a reason for that. Okay? And then you got Jacoby Lane, who apparently had a really nice camp. Ravens didn't want to play him in the preseason because of how well he was playing during camp. So it's like, yeah, you got this guy in Zay Flowers who was absolutely proven, but everybody after that kind of have questions about. Mark Andrews, a little bit older, and I really like this Colts secondary. It is the strength of this Colts team, and I think they have an opportunity just due to the lack of explosiveness on the outside from Baltimore when you look at that receiver room to have a really nice week one and to maybe have us put a little bit of faith in the Colts as the year gets started.
1: Yeah, like I said, the Ravens, they're going to come out and try to make a statement, use the Colts as an example, but we're not going to make it easy on them either. Those wide receivers that you're referring to, they have a lot of, they're kind of like, they're explosive, but like, not consistent. If that, like, whenever the plays do happen, it's a big play, but it's not like every single drive has a banger attached to it. So we just got to watch out for those. And as long as we can handle that, we can stay in the game, I think.
0: Yeah, I'm excited to see it, man. I'm excited to see it. But I'll be honest, as intrigued as I am by Tre'Davious Ward and Sauce Gardner, we have to talk about the legend of Justin Wally. This guy that we haven't seen, but we've heard so much about. Lou Anarumo loves to rant and rave about the young Justin Wally, who we finally get to see take the field on Sunday, barring any horrific accidents happening this weekend. And I'm excited for it. I think of all the players on this Colts defense, he is the one I am most intrigued by, just because we've heard so much about and haven't really seen anything from quite yet. We'll talk Justin Wally and what to expect from him this season in 3 minutes.
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2: Chris is about to be upset.
3: What happened?
2: I'm going to be right. That's what happened. Sam Darnold, MRI on his hip this morning. Doctors are still reviewing it to determine how much time he will miss. It is expected to be some, but for now, the team believes it, as one source described, quote, dodged a bullet, end quote. Sure. That is from Adam Schefter.
3: Good.
2: I'm telling you, man, Seahawks are going to be fine. They are built to win games with a backup quarterback. Great run game. The fact that Jerrion Price only got 10 carries last night, borderline malpractice.
3: Yeah.
2: Because every time he touched the football, I felt like something good was going to happen.
3: I feel the same way.
2: And then defensively, I mean, come on now. Second best defense in football behind the Houston Texans.
3: I was scrolling X a little bit during the game after Sam Darnold went out, and everybody was like, hey, Seattle, come take Anthony Richardson from the Colts, please.
2: Nah, man. Hey, Colts fans, you can't say that. Drew Lock pieced them up a couple of years ago in New York. I think they hung like 40. On the Colts. Chris, do you remember that game?
3: I don't.
2: Oh, dude, Drew Lock against the Colts. I got to find it now.
3: Didn't he? He was a backup or starter in Denver, wasn't he?
2: Yeah. For a while. He was originally drafted by Denver, ended up in New York where he was the backup, where he beat the Colts 45-33.
3: Man.
2: To finish the year 3-13. He threw for 300 yards.
3: When was that?
2: This would have been a couple of years ago. I don't remember when.
3: Jeez.
2: But he had 5 touchdowns in that game.
3: That's insane.
2: Colts fans, we should be very familiar with Drew Lock and how good that guy is capable of being. Oh man, he played well last night. Played better than Drake May did.
3: Yeah.
2: Anyway, let's get back to the Indianapolis Colts. Justin Wally, expectations for him. I'm just so fascinated by him because he has reached, Babe Ruth levels of lore. We hear about all these great things he's done, but we haven't really had the opportunity to see it yet. He's more of a myth than anything else right now. I think he's going to be great. He's like Bigfoot or the Loch Ness Monster. We've heard of all the sightings. We have the grainy photos. We've heard Luann Rumo gush about him like a proud parent at a piano recital. But we haven't seen the photos in live action yet. Do you know any Bigfoot believers?
3: Not off the top of my head.
2: Oh, I do. I had a teammate in high school. Very nice guy. I'll never forget, I can't remember how this even came up, but he told me every summer he and his dad take trips to various places trying to find Bigfoot.
3: How's that working out?
2: Something tells me that they're not going to find him.
3: Okay.
2: I think if Bigfoot wanted to be found, he would have been found by now.
3: Yeah.
2: But yeah, I'll never forget when he said that. I was just like, oh.
3: Yeah, that's pretty wild, man.
2: That's interesting. That's a thing that you're allowed to believe. You know,
3: I mean, maybe it's more of like a bonding thing. Like every year, me and my dad go to the woods and it's our yearly thing that we go look for Bigfoot. But, you know, it's really ultimately about the bonding and the conversations that they have or something like that.
2: If you met him and his dad, you would not have that opinion.
3: Okay.
2: Just anyway, Luann Rumo is a guy who is a little reluctant to speak highly of players. He rarely goes out of his way to single guys out in a positive or negative light. With that being said, he always seems to go out of his way to talk about what Justin Wally did well. He raves about Justin Wally whenever he can. That gets me excited because Luann Rumo doesn't talk about anyone else that way. And, you know, we got audio of Chevarius Ward a couple of weeks ago saying that Justin Wally had the best camp out of all the DBs, safeties, corners, whatever. Justin Wally, best camp. I expect Justin Wally to be an absolute stud, given all the stuff that we've heard about him throughout the last two training camps. I think he's going to be elite in coverage. We've heard all about his cover skills going back to last offseason. We heard about all the battles he and Josh Downs had and one-on-ones this offseason. I'm interested to see how he does tackling, because when you're closer to the quarterback, you're going to be more involved in the run game, meaning you're going to have more opportunities to make tackles. Kenny Moore, I always thought that was something he did well. He was a good run defender from the nickel spot. The teams are going to test Justin Wally in that this year. Because if you have the option of running it at a linebacker or a 5'10", 190-pound nickel corner when you've got Derrick Henry in the backfield, the choice is easy. So I want to see how Justin Wally holds up in the run game. I'm expecting his tackling to be a little inconsistent to start the year just because he hasn't played in a full-blown football game where you're bringing guys to the ground every play in over a year. Okay, so if he misses some tackles early, I'm not going to hold that against him. But that is an important part of being a nickel corner. And if he's a good tackler, I think it's only going to make us love him more. In the passing game, I think he's going to be outstanding. I think he's going to lead the Colts in interceptions this year. I think he's going to be all over the field. Because physically, you hear about him playing well, but you also hear Lou Anarumo talk quite a bit about just how smart he is and how much he just understands the game of football. I have very high expectations for him, even though he is a little bit of a smaller player, 5'10", 190, so he's a little bigger than Kenny Moore, who was listed at 5'9", 190, but so not by much. Either way, I think Justin Wally has a huge year, and I'm so excited to see him. Chris, what are your feelings and thoughts on Justin Wally going into this season?
3: Based on how much I hear you talk about him, I hope that he's like MVP every week, but the realist in me says that, you know, I think he's going to live pretty close to what you're saying about him, but you do speak pretty highly of him, and that gives me some confidence. I don't know personally too much about the kid.
2: It's not just me. It's Lou Anarumo who's saying all these things. It's Chevarius Ward who's saying these things. Because I'm not at practice. I haven't seen him play outside of the five plays that we saw from him during the preseason game against the Lions. All of my thoughts are because of what Lou Anarumo has said.
3: Well, I don't do a show with Lou every day.
2: I don't either.
3: But I trust you. That's what I'm saying. Like, I see what you're saying about the kid. You speak pretty highly of him. So that means he's going to be really good, and I believe what you say. And I'm just kind of looking forward to seeing what he does.
2: I am too, man. I'm fascinated to see how it turns out for him this year, because everyone says amazing things about him. And they also say pretty amazing things about Cam Bynum as well, who is the green dot for the Indianapolis Colts this year. He is one of the captains, and that's not surprising. He played well for the Colts last year, and he seems like the kind of guy people rally around. And I think he's going to have an even better year this year than he did last year, where he had four interceptions that tied a career high. And the reason why I think he's going to be better is because when you're a safety surrounded by incapable corners, it makes your life significantly tougher. Last year, Cam Bynum had to be super cautious because the Colts didn't have the corners in coverage that you could trust. That's not the case this year. I think he'll be freed up to take more chances. He's also got A.J. Hulsey opposite of him this year, which I think is just going to give him more freedom, because last year when he was playing alongside Nick Cross couldn't play free safety. He had to play strong safety, whereas this year, with A.J. Hulsey and Cam Bynum, they're interchangeable. So they can switch strong and free safety duties. Okay, the increase in talent around him should lead to a bigger year for him. Okay, I'm thinking he'll have multiple interceptions just like last year, and I'm fascinated to see how it goes. Here is Cam Bynum. What's he talking about here?
3: This is the one from yesterday. How about he was talking about his defense and stuff like that?
2: Oh, yeah. Cam Bynum talking about the defense.
4: I think every single year it feels like it's a complete different team, especially me being new to the Colts last year. That's really how I felt, and I was never surprised when we came out and played well and played the way we did last year. And I think this season even more so, being in the second year with Coach Lou on defense, I think everybody's playing up to be the second year in the scheme. It's not like the vets that have been with Lou for a while are playing down to as if it's our first year. I think the level and the standard has risen to where everybody's playing up to, you know, the veterans' details and intentionality in practice.
2: I think this is an excellent point from Cam Bynum. First and foremost, it's an entirely new secondary. That's how it feels. Because you had Javarius Ward for 7 games last year. You got Sauce Gardner for like 2 games last year. A.J. Hulsey is new. And I think this is a good thing. New isn't always better. I think in this case, new is better for the Indianapolis Colts. And it's a great point on Lou Anarumo as well. We talk a lot about offensive coaches in year 2 and how their scheme evolves and how they're able to introduce more concepts. It's the same thing for defense. And when you got a guy like Lou Anarumo, who earned that nickname, quote, the mad scientist, I'm just saying, I'm fascinated by it. I'm excited to see not only what this offense looks like in year 4 of Shane Steichen, in year 2 of Daniel Jones, but I think you can say the exact same thing about this Colts defense because of the kind of coordinator that Lou Anarumo is and the amount of talent that they now have. The interchangeability between Halsey and Bynum, I think, is going to be a big deal for them this year. I'm excited to see it. Chris, your thoughts on Cam Bynum this year?
3: I'm a big fan of Cam Bynum. I liked whenever he first came in last season.
2: You like his tone as well.
3: He's a great person in interviews. If everybody on the team could talk like Cam Bynum in interviews and press conferences, I would be happy. But him in particular, I know he came from the Vikings, but whenever he came in here and made a big play last year in his like debut or whatever, it was like first to second game here, he did this crazy like red zone or like end zone celebration.
2: You like
3: where
2: the celebrations
3: like,
2: that yeah. he does? Yeah.
3: Like, dude, that's entertaining. As long as you back your words up like that, then you can deliver it in any tone that you prefer. That's fine. But like, do that. Make an example and then talk a good game, I guess. But you see what I'm saying. Overall, Cam Bynum, one of my favorites on the squad.
2: Yeah, I'm excited to see him. He seems like a good dude. Seems like just a genuinely happy person as well. So I hope he has another nice year because he was really good for the Colts last year. And hopefully the increase in talent around him leads to him being a little bit better. One of those, we'll see if it's an increase or not. Go ahead, Chris.
3: I was just going to say, he kind of looks like the coach from Notre Dame, too.
2: Yeah, do you think he sprays on his hair as well?
3: No, because I know it would be running down his face underneath his helmet during the game.
2: You're right. You're right. That's a good call. They do look similar. A.J. Hulsey, we'll see if he's an upgrade or not. He's a rookie. We'll also see if he plays week 1. He did practice yesterday, so that's a good sign. Colts listed him as their starting strong safety in their unofficial depth chart on Tuesday as well. So I'm assuming he's going to play this week. I don't know what to expect from him because he is a rookie and playing safety in the NFL is difficult. But here's the biggest thing. We need to see a lack of mistakes out of him. Okay, safeties are like offensive linemen. You normally don't hear their name unless they're doing something wrong or they do something absolutely incredible. Okay, I'm getting these flashbacks to Nick Cross, who it took really 2 years to figure it out. Now, A.J. Hulsey played a lot more in college than Nick Cross did. A.J. Halsey's older than Nick Cross was when the Colts originally drafted him. Okay, with that being said, I'm not expecting for A.J. Hulsey to be some all-pro level safety as a rookie. I just expect him to not commit stupid mistakes. If he can do that, then I'll be very pleased with him. And I think anything extra is just a cherry on top. And I think he'll do that for the Colts this year. Lou Anarumo, you know, I've joked that A.J. Hulsey is this year's Justin Wally, where whenever Lou Anarumo has had the opportunity to give AJ Halsey some praise, he has done that. Okay, so I think he's going to be good this year for the Colts. If he can just be boring, I'm going to be pretty happy with that. Just be boring, and the other four secondary players, Wally, Gardner, Ward, and Bynum, they'll take care of the rest. Just be boring. Don't give up any big plays. Don't make any crucial mistakes. And I think everybody will be happy with how AJ Halsey performs this year. Chris, AJ Halsey thoughts, if you have any.
3: I didn't have any. I was just about to take a bite because I got this situation here.
2: You didn't eat earlier?
3: No. I went, yeah. But no thoughts at the moment except for putting this yogurt food in my mouth.
2: Putting that white cream in your mouth.
3: Shut up. Gotta eat my healthy stuff so I can, hang out with you for the next couple
2: lots
3: hours.
2: Of protein in that stuff right
3: yeah,
2: there.
3: Blueberries, bananas, yogurt is good stuff.
2: It is good stuff. All right. Geez, we got Max Toscano, who's going to join the show at 2 o'clock. He writes a Substack. It's called Remember the Tight End. And yeah.
3: Already?
2: Dude, I'm telling you. When he comes on, there's going to be so many times where the bell just goes off in my mind.
3: Yeah.
2: And he's great, though. He's really smart. We're going to avoid the Bengals with him because he writes about the Bengals as well.
3: But you love the Bengals.
2: Yeah,
3: I know, Joe Burrow.
2: But this is one of those interviews where it could very quickly go off the rails.
3: Fair enough.
2: But he's just a really smart football guy in general. And so he's fascinated by the tight end position and everything that comes with playing that spot in the NFL. And so he recently released a top 10 tight ends in the NFL article. He obviously has Tyler Warren on there. He had him a little lower than where I thought he would be, but he's going to join the show coming up a little later on, and we'll kind of talk through why he has Tyler Warren ranked where he does, and I'm excited for it. He always does a really good job. But before he comes on, we're going to lay out some thoughts and some expectations for the Indianapolis Colts pass catchers this year. Tyler Warren, what is a fair expectation for him? What do we actually expect from him? Where do we expect for him to be a little bit better? We'll answer all those questions in 3 minutes.
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2: The Real Jonathan Smith Show rolls on. I forgot to say this at the top. Today's my anniversary.
3: Yeah, happy anniversary, dude.
2: Happy anniversary to my wife, who might be listening right now. She's on lunch, so hopefully she is. We had a bit of a panic this morning. I ordered some stuff on Amazon because, you know, anniversary gifts. And we've got this little drop box where they drop off all of our Amazon packages. You got to go scan a code. It's a little annoying. I wish they'd just leave it at my door. But this morning, I scan it, I order two things, because when I do gifts for people, if you give me, like, a registry, I'm going one on the registry, and I'm going one off the registry, because I like to try to be thoughtful. So, my wife has like, this Amazon wish list thing, so, got on there, saw it, and I was like, oh, like we'll get her this off of the list, and then I looked at the rest of her list, saw a theme, and then went off the list but still kind of match the theme.
3: Yeah, yeah.
2: And sure. So this morning, I go to pick it up. I should have two packages. There's only one.
3: Uh-oh.
2: So I'm concerned.
3: Yeah.
2: Like, oh, man. So I get on the Amazon thing, and it's like, oh, no, it says it was delivered. Turns out I'm just dumb. The off-the-list thing that I ordered, I thought would be bigger than what it was. They just put them both in the same box.
3: Gotcha.
2: I was like, oh, all right, cool. We're good to go. I was nervous, man. I was nervous.
3: Yeah, you got to be careful with that.
2: So, but yes, but we got it. We'll grab her flowers and stuff on the way home, too.
3: Okay, there you go. So you don't read the description before you buy something that gives you, like, the dimensions and all that? Because it usually tells you how big something is.
2: It does. I don't pay attention to that. I'm just like, all right, we'll put these two things and, yeah.
3: Yeah, it sounds like a very Jonathan move. Yeah, that looks good. Put it in the box.
2: Yeah, let's roll, baby.
3: Let's go. So. But yeah, man, happy anniversary. Oh,
2: that looks good. Put it in the box.
3: Yeah. Well done.
2: Thank you. Thank you. So, anyway, happy anniversary to my wife. Let's get back to the Colts. The important things, you know. So the development of Tyler Warren is one of the things that I'm looking at this year for this Colts offense, where a lot of things are the same. You know, Alec Pierce got paid. Josh Downs is back for year number four. Obviously, they bring in Keenan Allen. But I think we know what to expect from all these guys, except for Tyler Warren. And we have a baseline of expectation because of what we saw from him last year. But can he build on that? Did he come back a better player? Here is Coach Steichen talking about where Tyler Warren has improved from last year to this year.
23: I think route detail at the top of routes.
0: more fluidity in and out of breaks. You can see that from year one to year two, which is exciting to see. And obviously, like we've talked about before, any way we can get him the ball, we're going to try to do that because he's a hell of a player. But really smart, too. You can put a lot on his plate. Obviously, going into year two in the system, it'll be exciting to see him play this year. We're happy for him.
2: Shane Steichen right there talking about the development of Tyler Warren. Speaking of developments, DeFlo released the song a day early.
3: Yeah, I saw that. He's got some kind of collaboration or something, right?
2: With the Purdue Glee Club.
3: Okay.
2: So we'll play that,
3: yeah, we'll
2: have to get that at 1 o'clock. So the development of Tyler Warren, again, is something that is very important for this Colts offense, going from really good to great. Last year, Tyler Warren was excellent against zone coverage. He has a great feel for the game. He knows where to settle down in zone coverage. We know he can make contested catches. Where he struggled last year was when he was covered man-to-man. And he's got a big test in week one with Kyle Hamilton, likely defending him throughout the game. Kyle Hamilton, one of the best safeties in football. The reason why he's one of the best safeties in football is because he does a better job covering tight ends than anybody else. So we'll get to see early how much Tyler Warren has really improved as a route runner, as Coach Steichen laid out in that clip, talking about the improvement in route detail and those kinds of things. But here's the thing. Even if he struggles week one against the best safety in football, I think he's going to have another big year. There are people freaking out about how poor Drake May played last night, throwing three picks. It's like, yeah, he didn't play well. I still think he's going to be good. He just struggled against one of the best defenses in football. Tyler Warren, if he struggles week one, don't panic. He just struggled against the best safety in football. Dare I say the best safety we've seen in the NFL since Ed Reed or Troy Polamalu, depending on your preference. Okay, so I think he's going to be fine. He's going to be the focal point of the Colts passing attack this year. He sounds like he doesn't really know that, though. Here is Colts tight end Tyler Warren on what he wants to bring to the Colts this year.
4: Kind of what I always try and do, just be the best, you know, tight end I can be, whatever that looks like from week to week, whether it's blocking all game or catching a bunch of passes, however it might line up, is doing that to the best of my ability.
2: Tyler Warren.
3: See?
2: Yeah. What?
3: Not how you're supposed to do an interview. Tyler Warren, do better.
2: Oh, man. I think Haas wants Drake May fired. Drake May sucks. He choked hard.
18: Yeah, that's an obvious one. Fire Shane Steichen. That feels like a bit much. DeFlo is lit. He blows.
3: Jeez, all this coming from Haas?
2: It's all coming from Haas.
3: Haas is not YouTube in a good mood today.
18: Oh, man.
2: I don't know. I think Drake May is going to be fine. I will say, though, Drake may be.
3: Seahawks have his number,
2: elite,
3: bro.
2: Elite nickname. Yeah, and that's
3: Seahawks
2: fine.
3: Got his number.
2: It's one of the best defenses in football. The Seattle Seahawks have a lot of teams' numbers, okay? But anyway, going back to Tyler Warren here, you heard him here. You heard him in that clip. You heard why everybody likes him. He just wants to win. He just wants to do his job, no matter what it is. If he needs to put his hand in the dirt and block, 30 times a game, he'll do it. He just wants to win. He just wants to do his job, no matter what it is. And you need guys like that on your team if you're going to win games. I think he's going to have a big year, and his job is going to be the best pass catcher on this Indianapolis Colts team. I think he has a huge year. I think he catches over 100 balls, and he goes over 1,000 receiving yards on the year. Chris, what are you thinking for Tyler Warren? What are just your expectations for him this year?
3: I expect him to never do an interview again, I'll tell you that. but no. He's a really good player. I think that's one where I can totally let it slide to where he's not good in press conferences. He already proves himself on the field. He's fine. He doesn't need to talk. As far as expectations, we already know. Just go out and do your thing, man. Get better each game I don't have a number set up. I was setting up stuff over here.
2: Yeah.
3: But I don't have a number for touchdowns. What did you say? Like, stat-wise, yards, so anything like that?
2: I think the touchdown thing is a little unfair. Or let me back up. Touchdowns for Colts receivers are really hard to project because they have Jonathan Taylor. Like, when they get into the red zone, they should be able to just run the football in with that offensive line and Jonathan Taylor. And so, you know, I've talked about throughout the offseason, I think it's really important for Tyler Warren to develop as a red zone threat. And he could do that. He could be a better red zone threat this year and still not have some monster touchdown season, because why throw the football when you can just hand it off to arguably the best running back in football?
3: True.
2: And so I expect for it to be more than four, which is how many he had last year. And as long as I see that number go up, I'm not going to complain about what he looks like in the red zone because they have Jonathan Taylor.
3: I would agree with that. Do you think six would be fair? Six?
2: Yeah.
3: Touchdowns?
2: Six or seven? That sounds, you know, that seems fair.
3: Stop that. Yeah. I'll go with six.
2: I was just doing either or.
3: Yeah, that's all. Yeah.
2: Six or seven.
3: Whatever. I'll go with six. But I'm not worried about him. I think he'll be fine. I would be more concerned, obviously, about Daniel Jones and his health than Tyler Warren's production.
2: Agreed.
3: Because, I mean, that's also a part of it. But even if Richardson is in there, I feel like if Richardson threw Tyler Warren the ball consistently, we'd still be okay. You know what I mean?
2: Yes, agreed.
3: But not because I believe in Richardson, because I believe in Warren.
2: That's fair. All right. Okay, I get it. So, Alec Pierce, he's the Justin Wally of the offense for me in terms of just guys that I'm fascinated with. Because Alec Pierce is one of the guys that the Colts decided to pay in the offseason. He's going to get a bigger workload this year to justify that contract. And I'm interested to see what that means. He only got 84 targets last year, and he finished the season with 1,000 receiving yards. 1,003, to be exact. That's absurd. That's absurd. That is a yards per target of 12. That's a crazy number. He had 1,000 receiving yards on only 47 receptions. He is an intermediate and down-the-field specialist. He's going to eclipse 100 targets this year because they have to justify that contract. And if they're of the same variety, where they're all down the field, I don't think it's crazy to say that he finishes top five in the NFL in receiving yards. I don't think that's going to happen. But if you told me that you thought that was going to happen, I'd be like, okay, yeah, I can understand why you think that. He led the league in yards per reception last year. I'm sure he'll take on some of the shorter routes that they had Michael Pittman running last year. But I feel like that's kind of what Tyler Warren and Alec Pierce are for. Or excuse me, Tyler Warren and Keenan Allen are for. So I think we're going to see a lot of opportunity given to Alec Pierce this year to make plays down the field. I think he delivers. I think he finishes the year with around 65 receptions for well over 1,000 yards. I think we're in for a big Alec Pierce season this year, and I'm so excited to see how it turns out and how it looks for him this year. So I'm, again, fascinated by what the offense is going to look like targeting Alec Pierce a little bit more. I think we're going to see the Colts be more explosive because of that. Whereas last year, it felt like a lot of the explosive plays either came one down the field to Pierce, or it was Jonathan Taylor ripping a big gain. I think this year it's going to be a lot more of Pierce down the field than it was last year, which I'm really excited to see. Chris, your thoughts on Alec Pierce and what he's going to look like this year?
3: You already know he's a pimp, but here's okay. But he could use some work in his interviews too. And I know that doesn't matter at the end of the game. Interviews don't win you games, but dude is a pimp. And at some point this season, when he does score one of those long touchdowns, I want to see him go up to the goalpost, pull out a bottle of baby powder, pour it on his hand, and then, like, whoever's there celebrating with him, he just slaps him across the face. Okay. But
2: I'm sure the NFL would love that. I'm sure he wouldn't get fined and suspended for that.
3: NFL promotes Alec Pierce's pimping. But I have, I mean, Jake Arthur, he, friend of the show, posted a video yesterday, Alec Pierce talking a little bit. I haven't had a chance to really break it down yet, but we could hear an example of that if you wanted to. Maybe we'll play that later. But ultimately.
2: Go ahead.
3: Ultimately, bottom line for Alec Pierce, he's on my fantasy team too. So, yeah, I want him to do really well. He's the only, even above Josh Downs, above Keenan Allen, anybody else who might come through the door, I feel good about it. The way he's going to play, even just based on his preseason, the way he looked in training camp when he did finally come back, I feel good. I don't know what his totals are going to look like, but I feel like he's going to be in for a good season.
2: Do you think he'll be better than he was last year?
3: I'm not ready to say that yet because there's that injury between last year and the start of, you know, this year. Even though he looked good in practice, you can't compare that to some of the number one teams in the NFL that he's about to face. So let me get back to you on that.
2: Okay, fair enough. All right. DeFlo getting us excited for the Indianapolis Colts season. We got his latest hit. We'll play it at 1 o'clock, and then we'll keep talking about these Colts pass catchers.
3: If we play it today instead of tomorrow, does that mean bad luck for the weekend? Because
2: we're
3: going to
2: play it today and tomorrow. We're going to play it today and tomorrow.
3: All right,
2: we'll play it both days.
3: All right,
2: we'll play it both days. So we got DeFlo coming up at 1, and then we'll keep talking about these Colts pass catchers and what to expect for them this season. First, Chris has your sports update.
7: Here's your Indy Sports Ticket sports update.
3: Yeah, thanks, Jonathan. Lots going on. Caitlin Clark and Team USA defeated Hungary by 52 points to advance to the FIBA World Cup semis. The Seahawks defeated the Patriots 13-10 last night in NFL's regular season opener. AJ Halsey returned to the field for the team, for the Colts, for team drills. So there's also that. And also, I just saw that due to the overwhelmingly demand of water at the IU game this past weekend, they're allowing people to bring in water bottles and fill them up because I guess that was a big deal at the game for the IU in North Texas. So there you go. If you're going to the game, take a water bottle with you. I don't know if it's going to be as hot as last weekend, but take one with you anyway. So that's what is in the sports on Indy Sports Ticket, 1430 AM, 93.9 HD2, and always on the free Indy Sports Ticket app.
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6: Attention anyone who has had a colonoscopy, endoscopy, or any other scope procedure. 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Olympus scopes may have been defectively designed, and manufacturer instructions may not have been adequate in enabling proper disinfection, putting patients' health at risk. 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
4: We will have the flow for you shortly here to get the second hour of the Real Jonathan Smith Show underway. And, oh man, Indianapolis Colts football, baby. It is right around the corner as we get ready for it, as Colts Prediction Week continues. It really concludes today. Tomorrow, we got three awesome guests. We got a Baltimore Ravens guy coming on. We got a Fox Sports guy coming on to talk Colts football. And, of course, Zach Gray as well, as we get you ready for the football-filled weekend. I hope all your dreams come true. I hope that you get to sleep in. Wake up at 11 a.m. That's probably a little bit too late. Maybe don't get up at 11 a.m., but you catch my drift. And I hope that you're able to wake up, roll out of bed, that your wife has made coffee for you. She's like, honey, I've got it on College Game Day. And then right at noon, you can flip it over to Fox, where you can watch Oklahoma and Michigan play football. And you can, you know, split screen it and put on Arizona State and Texas A&M and Oregon and Oklahoma State. Ah, watch Purdue and Wake Forest on FS1. It's going to be a glorious weekend of football. And then Sunday, and then after all those noon games, I hope that you can continue your football journey on Saturday, watching more great games at 3:30 before the granddaddy of them all, but the big game of the night, Texas-Ohio State. Can't wait for that game. Zach Gray coming on tomorrow to talk about that. And then the NFL slate. It's just beautiful. It's beautiful. And I cannot wait to see how this season unfolds. And we're going to get it unfolding with the one and only DeFlo, who just gets us fired up for football. I mean, seriously, I'm excited for it. Chris, who's a better musical artist, Pat McAfee or DeFlo?
5: Has Pat McAfee ever done music?
4: Oh, he's got a full album.
5: Oh, well.
4: Came out like 2 weeks ago.
5: I would probably go with Pat McAfee then. But DeFlo is not bad either, I guess. This one is pretty special. He's done a collaboration for this weekend's game, and whenever you're ready, we'll blast off with DeFlo.
4: Yeah, here is DeFlo with the Purdue Glee Club with the Colts anthem for the week.
6: Are you guys ready?
7: Yeah!

0: Initial thoughts, Jonathan?
1: That's fun. I like that.
0: Yeah. I mean, the flow is already glorious, but you put a choir behind it, it's even more glorious.
1: Oh, it only gets better. I'm all about it, man. It's great, great stuff. I love it, man. Gritty, who hates DeFlow with a passion, says that DeFlow has stepped it up this week. That's right. Ross asks, who does IU play this weekend? Howard. Game's not going to be close.
0: Right. Yeah.
1: I mean, you know.
0: I think one of these games during the season, I think DeFlow's got to perform like a halftime show or something like that.
1: He did. He performed a halftime of a preseason game last year.
0: Okay.
1: I'm pretty sure they booed him.
0: Oh, that's unfortunate.
1: It's sad.
0: That's not terrible. Good. Let's not boo the flow. Come on.
1: Let's not do that.
0: You can't be mad about somebody who's passionate about what we spend so much time doing every week.
1: Those are our Colts.
0: Right.
1: They're our team.
0: Yeah.
1: He bleeds blue. Nothing wrong with that.
0: His cantaloupes are bigger than mine because I wouldn't go out and do that. I'll give him the you know what I'm saying?
1: Yeah.
0: He's got some serious
1: I'll let you finish your thought.
0: Consideration. In his life, because I mean, he's doing something a lot of us wouldn't be able to do. So, man, I give him all the props and respect.
1: Look, hey, man, you got to have some cojones to be able to put yourself out there like that. So,
0: there you go.
1: Good for him. All right, back to these Indianapolis Colts pass catchers and fair expectations for them throughout the season. Josh Downs is an interesting piece in all of this because he felt like the forgotten guy for the Colts last year. He posted career lows in everything but touchdowns, and I think he has a resurgent year this year. With that being said, he is clearly the third option. It's Tyler Warren, Alec Pierce, and then Josh Downs. And Keenan Allen is going to cut into some of the targets that Josh Downs gets because they can do a lot of the same things. But I do think he's in for a nice year, and I think the thing about him, though, this year that I am the most intrigued by, he's returning punts, and I'm so glad that he is, because when you have players like him, you need to just find as many ways as possible to get the football in their hands. And the Colts didn't do a good job of that last year. I don't think that's entirely a Shane Steichen or Josh Downs fault kind of thing. I just think that Alec Pierce really emerged. Tyler Warren was really good. Michael Pittman, the contract that he was given, demanded for him to have a certain number of targets. So this year, I think he's just moved up the totem pole one spot. And I think he has a really nice year, both as a returner and as a receiver. I think in terms of a receiver, I think he finishes the year with around 70 receptions for around 800 yards. I think they're going to give him more opportunities down the field, which will be exciting, since they've got Warren and Allen who can win underneath. And Josh Downs has the speed to stretch the defense, especially from the slot. I thought that we saw Daniel Jones hit him. Yep.
0: It's the best way to stretch from the slot.
1: Okay. And so...
0: it's going to be my last day.
1: No, it's not. You're good. No. You're good. I lost my train of thought. Jeez, that was funny.
0: Got lost in the slot, didn't you?
1: Yeah, I... Okay. All right. So the thing with Josh Downs, last year we saw him lined up in the slot, and every time I say it now, I'm going to laugh. And we saw him run that, you know, slot fade. And, you know, Colts hit him a couple of times on it last year. He ran it against Seattle, and he was wide open for a touchdown, but it was Phillip Rivers throwing the football, so it didn't really work out very well. And so I'm looking for more of that from him this year, more opportunities for him to make these big explosive plays down the field. And then you've got Keenan Allen. Before we get to Keenan Allen, though, I'm going to let Chris swallow whatever he's eating. I said whatever you're eating.
0: Still yogurt.
1: Oh, still yogurt.
0: I've
1: been
0: eating this yogurt for like 20 minutes.
1: Have you really? Jeez. Do I need to stop talking to you? Is that...
0: I've been running around, dude.
1: That's fair.
0: It's like whack-a-mole. Go over here. Get this. Touch that. Yeah.
1: Okay.
0: Yeah, we'll let that pass, but we'll go ahead.
1: Thoughts on Josh Downs this year?
0: I agree with you. I like the opportunity he's going to get at punt returner, although I kind of disagreed with it at first because whenever you brought it up, I'm like, we this was before Keenan Allen came, and I was like, dude, we're short at wide receiver. We do not need to risk another injury by putting him in a special team situation. But now that we have a little bit more breathing room there, I think he'll be fine on the punt returns. And I feel better about it because he is fast, and it's only going to improve his ability to be a wide receiver as well, I think.
1: I agree. I'm fascinated to see how he looks this year. I just think he's going to get more opportunity than last year, which I think will pan out because everybody likes Josh Downs. I don't think I've ever met anyone who thought that Josh Downs was bad at football, and I think he'll be a more valuable piece for the Indianapolis Colts this year, just like Keenan Allen, who I think is going to have an okay year. He is the cherry on top of this pass-catching Sunday. Everything he does is extra. He is the fourth guy. And that's a great fourth guy to have. Keenan Allen, is he the best fourth pass catcher in the league? I don't know. Maybe. I haven't done the research. We'll get, IT on that, I guess. But everything he does is extra. The Colts don't need him to be great. He just needs to be reliable. And I think he'll be that. He's a smart player. So he and Daniel Jones shouldn't have any issues getting on the same page. And, we've heard about how, the Colts watch him in film, and he's going to help all these other receivers as well. I think he ends up with a pretty decent year, like 60-ish receptions, around 600 yards, and we see him a lot on third down.
0: Can I give you a list of other
1: number four pass catchers. Yeah.
0: Tell me this or that, right? Like, okay, would you like to have this person or Keenan Allen, right? Okay. From the Buffalo Bills, fourth on the depth chart, Skylar Bell.
1: Keenan Allen.
0: Okay. Dallas Cowboys, Kevontae Turpin.
1: Keenan Allen.
0: Miami Dolphins, Chris Bell.
1: I like Chris Bell. Third round pick out of Louisville, but the answer is Keenan Allen.
0: Okay. Baltimore Ravens, Devontae Walker.
1: No one even knows who that is. Okay. Keenan Allen.
0: Cincinnati Bengals, Colby Young.
1: Keenan Allen.
0: New York Giants, Malachi Fields.
1: Oh, he's terrible. Keenan Allen.
0: Washington.
1: I'm just kidding. I don't know who Malachi Fields is.
0: Washington Commanders, Antonio Williams.
1: Keenan Allen.
0: So those are like the top ones that came up as far as fourth on the depth chart around the NFL. I would definitely be okay with having Keenan Allen in that position too.
1: Yeah, and I just, again, the people, not you, but people in general who think that this Colts team is going to like bottom out and be one of like the five worst teams in the NFL are just insane. Like, there's too much talent on this offense, barring injury, of course, for them to not put up a ton of points. And look, if you can score, you give yourself a chance in every game that you play in. And so I'm intrigued to see how this team works this year, because like the talent is there. And it's there, I think, at every level on both sides of the football. Receiver, running back, quarterback if Daniel Jones stays healthy. The offensive line should be really good again. Defensively, I get it. We have questions about the defensive line. But it's a very similar defensive line to last year, which was 15th in the NFL in sacks. It was a very average pass rush. And I do think that having a better secondary should help the pass rush. And I don't know. We'll see. And look, if DeForest Buckner stays healthy, then like that's going to make the defense better. I just, there's a lot to like for this Colts team. And Chris, I'm toying around with the idea of moving the Colts to 10-7 and saying that they win tomorrow. I'm really toying.
0: You mean Sunday.
1: Or Sunday. Thank you. I'm toying around with it. And because I just think that there's a lot of things working in the Colts' direction for week one. First, they're healthy. And the question with this roster isn't about the starters. I think everybody likes the starters for the Colts. The question is the depth. It's week one. We shouldn't be relying on the depth as much as we are later in the season. And I know that it's the same thing with Baltimore, and they're really good. But you've got two great corners playing against a not great playing against a Ravens team that doesn't have, like, great receivers. Like, we're not playing the Bengals who have Jamar Chase and T. Higgins or anything crazy like that. I know that Derrick Henry's awesome, but the Ravens are running out their backup center who's never started. It's his first start in his NFL career. He's a former seventh-round pick. I think Grover Stewart and DeForest Buckner are going to find a lot of success against that guy. And I also think defensively, because I think that's where the question lies, we have Lou Anarumo. Say, what is the significance of that? When you go back to Lou Anarumo's time in Cincinnati, playing against the Ravens, he does a pretty good job against Lamar Jackson. And he's seen him a lot, and he knows what he does well, and he knows what he struggles with. And I get it, it's a new offense in those things, but what they're asking Lamar to do is going to change. But what Lamar is good at and is not good at probably isn't at this point in his career. And so

0: But there is so clearly, there's a lot of reasons to like this Colts team. And then offensively, I mean, this team's really talented. The offensive line is real. It should be really good. I know that Matt Ebuke and Trey Hendrickson are going to cause the Colts some problems because they're just two really good players in general. But, you know, outside of Nate Wiggins, I don't think that they're great at corner. I know that, you know, Malachi Starks and Kyle Hamilton are two studs on the back end. I know that they got Roquan Smith in the middle. But if this was a game that the Colts won like 24-20, that wouldn't surprise me. Just because the defense is healthy, and I think when this defense is healthy, they're going to be really good.
1: You're not wrong. You make a valid case, Jonathan, and you're onto something. But I think the overall picture of it is that you have some very important pieces coming back from injury. And everybody would probably be on the same boat that you're talking about had it not been for that precaution or that yield sign coming up to this game that proves that, yeah, we may be healthy today, but we weren't healthy at the end of the season last year. You know what I'm saying? And we saw last night that could change at the drop of a dime. You know, in the first drive, Daniel Jones could re-aggravate whatever, you know, he just had fixed. And the whole season is a different story. Dating back to 2021, his time with the Bengals, right? Lou Anarumo's 3-7 in his last 10 games against the Ravens. Ravens kind of in some form has his number two.
0: Well, in fairness to Lou Anarumo, the talent he has on this Colts defense is far superior to anything he had during his time in Cincy.
1: Also true.
0: And I think that when you saw Lou Anarumo with talent, you saw them give the Ravens trouble. And like the record thing is fair because ultimately it's about winning and losing. But that also doesn't take into account like how many of those games did Joe Burrow miss.
1: Also fair. There are a lot of factors, and you have found a lot of factors to say why they should win on Sunday, but there are also a lot of factors that say they won't win on Sunday.
0: So, there are. Yeah. Absolutely. But, like, doing the whole, like, this guy could get hurt thing, like, Lamar Jackson could get hurt on the third play of the game.
1: Sure.
0: And so, like, while that's true, I don't think my predictions should be based off of, like, these guys could get hurt. Because that's true every week, you know?
1: Yeah. So you're thinking about going from 9-8 to 10-7.
0: I'm thinking about it. It's probably not going to happen, but I'll teeter with it tonight. I'll toy around with the idea tonight.
1: Okay, we need to book something though. You need something in stone because we can't go into Monday and
0: tomorrow's
1: be like, "See, I told you."
0: The last day.
1: I told you they were going to beat the Ravens. Yeah,
0: we'll go on the record officially tomorrow. We will. Look, I'm a big official on the record guy.
1: Yeah, yeah.
0: It's just a thought that I've been having. We'll see if
1: that's fair.
0: See if I carry it through or not.
1: Hey, I'm not innocent either. I went from 5-12 to 7-10, but I'm staying at 7-10. But I'm telling you right now, coming up Friday, it's your last chance, bro. Get your thoughts together.
0: It is. I'm working on it.
1: Yeah. Don't. Because what you're doing is kind of like what the Colts do, right? Whenever they do like press conferences, and Carly Gordon Ursay has her moments, right? Because see, Fitch pointed that out today. I said it wrong earlier. But to my point, they say so much whenever they try to explain what we have, what we don't have, what we're working on, where our strong suits are. They say so much, so I feel like they say all of this so that they can later be like, well, back then, I did say this and that and the other, and this is why we've lost. You know what I mean? Like, no, don't create a choose-your-own-adventure path. Like, stay in one lane and stick to that.
0: There's just a lot of things that go into winning a football game. And I think you got to look at all of it. And that's what I'm doing. I'm doing my due diligence. All right? Nothing wrong with that.
1: Yeah, I still respect you, man.
0: And that's good. I'm glad.
1: I got
0: that's
1: respect
0: good.
1: For what you're doing. I'm
0: that's
1: just,
0: good.
1: Yeah.
0: Max Toscano joining the show here in about 40 minutes. The Colts, a lot of, you know, media was done yesterday, and one of the questions that was asked is, how easy is it for this offense to just kind of pick up where they left off last year before Daniel Jones got hurt? I've got Daniel Jones answering that question for you in 4 minutes.
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0: One of them is that Taco Bell is an elite food establishment, and there should be one on every corner in America.
1: That's incorrect.
0: They put this sticker on my drink, and it's covering up the hole where you put the straw.
1: Yeah?
0: Yep.
1: Cool. Hey, question for
0: you,
1: Jonathan.
0: What's your question? Yeah, yeah.
1: So we were just, before the break, talking about the health of the Colts and how confident you feel about them. So in what practice today or in their practice report, Drew Ogletree, neck injury, or not neck injury, sorry. He's on the report as having neck issues. Also, Cedric Van Pran Granger has an illness. And even on my fantasy team where I have Alec Pierce, he says he's questionable with his foot. Although it's getting better every day, he's still having some issues. So do you see anything? The question for you is, do you see anything in there that we should be worried about?
0: No, I think Alec Pierce is going to play week one. We've been told he was going to play week one. Going back to the offseason, I don't think that's changed. Most of the times when guys are questionable, they still play anyway. That's pretty normal. There are some strange cases where that doesn't happen. But so from that perspective, I...
1: just a precaution?
0: Yeah, yeah. He's just listed as... Yeah, I think he's going to be fine, though. I'm not worried about him. And then Alec Ogletree...
1: Drew Ogletree.
0: Thank you. I was Alex, the former linebacker of the New York Giants.
1: There you go.
0: I do that every time I talk about Drew Ogletree. And so...
1: Yeah, next to Alec Pierce, I could see that.
0: Yeah.
1: Yeah, sure.
0: And, yeah, if he doesn't play, they're going to be fine. He's, what, the third string tight end?
1: Yeah, behind Mo Alie-Cox, yeah.
0: Yeah, and so, and look, might not be the worst thing for the Colts if it means Will Mallory can get on the field.
1: Touche.
0: So...
1: Oh, good.
0: I'm not overly concerned about it one way or the other. I think the Colts are going to be really healthy this week, and that's how it should be. It's week one. They've avoided the catastrophic injuries from, you know, training camp that are non-contact, where, you know, you got to be, like, concerned. But, like, look, yesterday on the practice report, even the guys who were hurt, they all still participated. A.J. Halsey, he's got the ankle issue. He was a limited participant yesterday. Ogletree with the neck, limited participant. For Alec Pierce, it says he has a heel injury, which is interesting because he had surgery on the ankle. He was still a limited participant. And then Cedric Van Pran Granger, backup center, illness, still a limited participant. So I'm not worried about their health. Like, if they're limited participants on Wednesday, they should be good to go by Sunday.
1: Yeah, but it's Thursday. And
0: that's how they were listed yesterday.
1: Oh, okay, I got you.
0: We'll get the updated version of it at some point today. They're practicing right now. So.
1: Yeah, that heel injury, probably we need to get some Dr. Scholes for his pimp shoes. that's probably the issue. Those pimp shoes, you got to put those away for the winter, brother. We got football to play.
0: That's right. That's right. Speaking of which, the offense is going to be the driving force of the Indianapolis Colts this season, and Daniel Jones was asked yesterday, what is the likelihood of this Indianapolis Colts offense picking up where they left off last season before Daniel Jones got hurt? Here is Daniel Jones answering that question.
2: Yeah, I don't know if it's that simple. I think every year is different, and we know we've got to build it, and we've got to, you know, start over, and I think we've done that. I think throughout training camp and to this point, we've prepared the right way and are ready to go. But every year is different. We'll present different challenges, and I think we're confident and, you know what we're capable of as a group. But I think every year is a little different.
0: He's correct in saying that every year is a little bit different, and you can't just expect for things to immediately pick up where they left off. Things just don't work that way. The scheme shifts a little bit. The players are a little bit different. There's a new right tackle. There's some newness. So expecting for it to just be the same as it was last year immediately, probably not fair. However, the chemistry should carry over and should help the start of the season. The fact that Daniel Jones took every first-team rep throughout training camp It's a good sign. You would think that that would help them at the start of the season. Let's just be honest. It's not like they needed a ton of help at the start of last season. They scored 33 points against Miami, 29 against Denver, and then 41 against Tennessee. So, again, I don't know if it's just going to pick up where they left off, but I do expect for the offense to be pretty good immediately. And I do think this is another advantage that they have over Baltimore. This is the second year for Daniel Jones in the Shane Steichen system. Meanwhile, over in Baltimore, it's Lamar Jackson's first year in the Jesse Minter system, or whoever the offense coordinator is. I know he came over from Chicago, but and that guy, first time in his career where he's calling plays.
1: You're talking about DeClan or whatever that cat's name is. You're talking about Ravens?
0: Yeah, the Ravens offense coordinator.
1: Yeah, I was talking about him earlier. Yeah. He has a pretty cool name.
0: Declan Doyle.
1: Yeah, there you go. Declan.
0: He worked under Ben Johnson. That's a good sign. That means he's smart. It means he knows what's going on. But at the same time, he's never called plays before. That's concerning. I think it's just something to be noted. It's Lamar Jackson and Derrick Henry and the rest of that Ravens offense. It is their first year in that system. Maybe it takes them a minute to get going and to get flowing and to figure out what works and what doesn't. It is, again, another slight edge that I think the Indianapolis Colts are going to have on Sunday. And, you know, again, maybe I'm just overthinking about this, but the margins in the NFL are incredibly thin. It's why the lines are always really close. Chris, what do you think the largest line of the weekend is in the NFL?
1: I'm going to say 6.5.
0: It is not. It's 9.5.
1: Okay.
0: Chargers are 9.5-point favorites against the Cardinals. There's an 8.5-point favorite, Jacksonville over Cleveland. And then every other game is within a touchdown. And when the margins are as thin as they are in the NFL, every little advantage that you have matters. Every advantage that you have matters. And I think that just the camaraderie of the Colts, the chemistry of the Colts with the coaching staff and with just the players that they have, I do think that that is an advantage for them. And, well, yes, things aren't just going to flow, you know, happily from one year into the other. Like, that's just not a given thing. I do think that it's fair to have that expectation for the Indianapolis, or I do think it's fair to expect for the Indianapolis Colts offense to look better than the Ravens early because of that camaraderie. Okay? That is my expectation. And that, I mean, I don't know, it could be the reason that the Colts win a game on Sunday. So I'm fascinated by it. Maybe I'm just, you know, doing everything I can to talk myself into this Colts team. But the chemistry and the camaraderie is gonna help in some capacity early in the year. So we'll see how it goes. We'll see how it goes. And look, it's going to matter. It needs to matter because this Colts schedule to start the season, as we've covered multiple times, not exactly a walk in the park. Ravens, obviously, on Sunday. And then it's the Chiefs. And then it's the Texans. And you have to be geared up and ready to go for all three of those opponents. These are, you know, those are three teams that expect to make the playoffs. They're three teams that have hopes of maybe getting to an AFC championship game. And you got to be trimmed up. You got to be crisp. You got to be ready to go. And I'm hoping that the familiarity with Daniel Jones and the extra reps he got as the first team quarterback really helps. Roswell chiming in over on YouTube saying SEC delays LSU expulsion vote. Shocker. Not really. As soon as they announced that they weren't going to roster the NFL players, this is just kind of what made sense. They were going to expel them if they rostered NFL players. And when the SEC put their foot down and said, nope, we're not going to let you do that, we're going to expel you if you do, I kind of figured things would fizzle out there. If they're not going to break the rule, which they're not because their roster is set in stone, if they're not going to break the rule, then there's no need or reason really to expel them. So I'm not surprised. You know, we talked about it a couple of weeks ago. At what point does the risk outweigh the reward? I guess LSU finally realized that the risk outweighed the reward, and they decided to back off. Oh, shocker with sarcasm. Sorry, Roswell. My bad. Either way, not surprising in the slightest. So, Colts, we're getting ready for week one. We've got, you know, Indiana football coming up on Saturday. They're playing Howard. You know, I was talking to my boss the other day, and he was like, Jonathan, you got to find ways to talk about Indiana and football because it's important. And I agree. We're going to talk a lot of IU football on the show. There's only so many ways to say that they're going to beat Howard by a million. So I think that the game between Purdue and Wake Forest, it's way more important than Indiana versus Howard. Like, that Wake Forest game on Saturday at noon at Ross-Ade for Purdue, it's as crazy as this sounds, so much of their season hinges on that game. If they can beat a Wake Forest team that went 9-3 last year in the ACC, to be fair, but a team that went 9-3 last year, if they can find a way to beat them, and I think that they're going to have an opportunity to do that. They're a slight underdog in this game. I think it's like 3.5 last time I checked. Let me see if I can find it here. It's down to 3. It was 3.5. So they're a 3-point dog in the game. Absolutely, Purdue should have a chance to win on Saturday. Again, so much of their season hinges on that game, and I'm excited to see what Coach Odom and the rest of the Boilermakers roll out there for us all to see. We got Max Toscano joining the show at 2 o'clock to talk Tyler Warren and more about the tight ends in the NFL. And we continue to get you ready for Colts Week 1 against the Baltimore Ravens in 3 minutes.
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0: Max Toscano joining the show here in about 20 minutes to talk about Tyler Warren. He wrote an article on his Substack literally yesterday about where he ranked the 10 best tight ends in football. He does have Tyler Warren ranked. If he didn't, I'd have to call him out on it, but thankfully he does. We'll talk about why he has Tyler Warren ranked where he does and how he went about grading the tight ends and what he thinks Tyler Warren can be, what he can improve at going forward this season in year two, where we oftentimes see the biggest jump for players, right? Usually it's from the rookie season into year two, and I'm fascinated to see how it goes. So, Chris, I'm going to go out on a limb here, and I'm going to say that you think that the Ravens are going to win and cover tomorrow. They're yes. 3.5-point favorites.
1: I will say that.
0: On a scale of 1 to 10, how confident are you in that prediction?
1: Probably about a 7 or 8.
0: Really?
1: If 10 is the highest, yes.
0: Okay, why is that? Because, I mean, like we've talked about this Colts team all offseason. And I feel like you like the weapons for the Colts. I feel like you are tolerant of Daniel Jones. I know you have questions about the Achilles and things. I think that you like the secondary. I don't know. I feel like that's going to give them an opportunity to win the game.
1: Yeah, sure. So I don't even really, outside of talking with the young lady from Baltimore today, I haven't followed the Ravens at all in the offseason, not through mini camp, not through training camp, not even through preseason. I learned a lot about them today, but I already kind of felt like this is an organization that we are still familiar with. We know what the Ravens are about. They've been about for a while, even though they're missing Harbaugh and they've got new offensive coordinators. Just some other little facts, like whenever Lamar gets a new play caller, he ends up having a really good season. So I'm skeptical about that. That plays
0: is that
1: into
0: what,
1: it.
0: What was your guest name today?
1: Valerie. I can't think of her last name.
0: Is that
1: right
0: what
1: now.
0: Valerie said, though?
1: No, this was kind of like just some analysis in like fantasy, right? Like, because if you were curious about whether to draft Josh Allen or Lamar Jackson on your team, then here's why this and here's why that. One of the factors that was brought up was that new offensive coordinator, right? So in the past, they broke it down, showed me some stats. I'm like, okay, that makes sense. Anytime there's been somebody different on the sidelines playing calls, Lamar has a great season. So I kind of like took that and was like, okay, Lamar's due because he went down a little bit last year and he's just going to come out swinging. I factored that a lot into it. And the holes and everything that we've had on the way up to this point through training camp and everything with the Colts, it just seemed like in my head, you have the scales, right? Like the court justice scales, like the Ravens are just in a better position. I kind of feel like they would also cover and set an example for what they're trying to do this season, as opposed to what we have right now. hope that it's a fair wasn't argument. Too confusing.
0: Look, I'm not saying you're wrong, because look, like, the Ravens are favored for a reason. I'm probably going to pick the Ravens. I just don't feel as good about it as you do. And I don't know, man. I like that the Colts are at home. I think that's helpful. I like that everyone says that Daniel Jones looks great. I like that the secondary is going to be healthy. Because, I mean, forget even, you know, late last year in the one game that we saw with Sauce Gardner and Chevarius Ward. Like, let's just go to the start of the year where it's Chevarius Ward. Excuse me, Chevarius Ward and Jalen Jones starting at corner, who's not even on the Colts roster anymore. Like, the defense played pretty well there. And so I don't have any concerns about the offense. I think the offense is going to be really good this year. I think that they could put me at quarterback, and we would find a way to score 20-plus a game.
1: Yeah. I guess I just don't know enough about the Ravens as a team outside of the obvious things that I already know that would prove that they would lose to the Colts. You know what I'm saying? So, like, yeah. I'm familiar with how strong Derrick Henry is, even though he's going into his 11th season. The dude's still a stud. And Lamar Jackson's supposedly healthier than, you know, Daniel Jones is, quote-unquote, healthy. And, you know, Zay Flowers, a coaching change. And it sounds like they're a polished piece of gold that we just found in the sand that we expected to be gold from the beginning. I guess a good analogy for this, because I know you like analogies, right? I went to McDonald's last night.
0: Nice.
1: I went on the app.
0: Over Chick-fil-A?
1: I did, because it was on the way home. And Chick-fil-A wasn't. But anyway, so I went on the app. I ordered, because oh, they got spicy nuggets. I'm going to order spicy nuggets, right? So I ordered spicy nuggets. I put some fries in there and a frozen Coke, right? And then I didn't even check the bag. I got home and there was not spicy nuggets in there.
0: Okay.
1: They put a sandwich instead.
0: Oh.
1: But at this point, I'm already home. I'm like, whatever. I got to eat something. But my point is, whenever you go through a Colts drive-thru, you order what you want and expect. You get home and realize that it's going to be something else. That is exactly what's happening with me. I want what the Colts menu says, but I know that whenever I get home, that's not what I'm going to get.
0: Counter argument to that.
1: Okay.
0: Because I don't think that you're wrong. How do you know, to roll with your analogy, how do you know that you're going to get what you ordered with the Ravens? Because it'd be one thing if it was John Harbaugh and Todd Monken and I forget who their old defensive coordinator was last year. It'd be one thing if, like, all those guys were the same. But they're all different. It's a new, you know, defensive-minded head coach who, you know, is bringing in a whole new system. And look, he was really good last year in L.A., but system fit and those things matter. Offensively, it's a new offensive coordinator. It's a new offensive system. And I know that Lamar Jackson is excited about it. You know, I heard him do some radio in Baltimore a few days ago, and he was like, oh, man, I think we're going to be dangerous and all this kind of stuff. But you're supposed to say that. You know, you're not going to walk in there and be like, I think we're going to suck. You can't say that. So it's a new offensive coordinator who's never called plays before. And so, well, I think that you're right. That the things that we expect to get with the Colts, we don't always get. I just don't know if we're going to get what we expect to get from the Ravens because of the newness of the Ravens coaching staff and the youth of it. You know, it's not like they hired Mike McCarthy, right, who we've seen coach in the NFL forever. So everybody there is like brand new.
1: Yeah.
0: So I just don't know if we're going to get from them what we're necessarily expecting.
1: Sure. And I know analysts have been saying that Lamar's going to have a weaker offensive line too. So there are some reasons why I wouldn't expect getting what is on the Ravens menu.
0: You just think it's more likely to happen.
1: Right. Ravens, I see as a restaurant that I wouldn't be interested in, right? Like, so I'm not interested in overly learning about what they have on their menu because I wouldn't eat that food anyway. They're like Arby's. Like, I'm not a fan of Arby's, right?
0: You don't like Arby's? So, they have the meats, man.
1: They do have the meats.
0: Place is great.
1: And they have steak nuggets too. But just to say, I rarely ever go to Arby's. So, like, why would I expect them to have something I want because I'm not, you know what I'm saying?
0: Mm-hmm.
1: My expectations are a little bit different for some place that I frequent often or know a lot about, like Colts and McDonald's. I wouldn't go to an Arby's and expect what I would expect from a McDonald's because it's the Ravens. Hopefully that wasn't too confusing.
0: are you expecting for them to come through just because you know what you're going to get from Lamar Jackson? Is that like the differentiating thing here? Because if someone was like...
1: Yeah, in a sense. Yeah, you could say that. It's almost like whenever, I don't know, back in the day you watched Jordan, right? Like you could watch the first game of the Bulls season going into the following season or whatever. Let's say Jordan went out. But it's Jordan, right? In this case, it's Lamar Jackson. Like, you know what he's capable of. And you haven't seen enough to prove that he's not going to be Lamar Jackson. And if Jordan came out of his season and he was injured, he was coming back first game of the following season, and they were like, oh, man, you got to keep an eye on Jordan because he's been going through this, that, and the other. Then, yeah, I'd be like, that may not be Jordan. That's going to be a damaged Jordan. I haven't heard that about Lamar. I've only heard positive. We hear a lot about positive. That's Daniel Jones, too. But
0: he's coming off of a torn Achilles.
1: Yeah.
0: Yeah.
1: There's a lot to unpack in my head, and I appreciate your patience.
0: Yeah. No. I mean, we got time, you know?
1: Yeah.
0: It's a fair thing. And again, like, the Ravens are favored for a reason. This isn't a you thing. There's just so many people that expect for the Colts to just like fall off the map and to not be good at all, which, again, I just have a hard time believing because I feel like this roster is better this year than it was last year. And it's year two of Daniel Jones as opposed to year one. He's got, you know, a full season's worth of time in the system. He took every rep as the first team quarterback this offseason, which is encouraging for two reasons. One, it allows you to build a little more camaraderie, but two, it means that he's healthy. It means that things look good, you know, and everything that we've heard from Coach Steichen and these guys. Like, do you remember when, you know, Anthony Richardson tapped out?
1: Of course I do.
0: And do you remember what Shane Steichen said after he tapped out?
1: No.
0: He did what you're supposed to do. He said he was tired, like, no big deal. It was 3rd and 21. We were going to run a draw play anyway, you know, even though he knew that what Anthony Richardson did was wrong, and he should not have done that. Okay, so what he does is whenever things go wrong and he knows he has to stand up for his players, he justifies it. What he said earlier in this offseason when he was asked about, has, you know, Daniel Jones's mobility impacted any of like your play calls or install? Can you still go under center?
1: Yeah.
0: And he just immediately was like, yes. Or he was like, no, we can do everything that we want to do. His rehab is really impressive.
1: Yeah, not similar to the whole Kirk Cousins thing or whenever he went through his thing.
0: Yes. And I feel like if he wasn't okay and if they couldn't go under center, then he would have said something along the lines of like, you know, he would have made a comment about how like, oh, we're going to run more stuff from pistol, which we like for all these different reasons. When in reality, we would have known, oh, no, you're running stuff from pistol because Daniel Jones can't move.
1: That's also fair.
0: And so hearing him say that gave me, because I'm with you, like everybody's saying that he looks great. I mean, you know, I know a lot of the indie media guys now. I think a lot of them are smart. But I'm going to trust Coach Steichen's word over theirs.
1: I think part of it's a momentum thing, too, though, because, like, we kind of spiraled out, lost something like, what, 8 straight to finish the season last year. The Ravens, I don't remember exactly where they finished last year, but I know they didn't finish with 8 straight losses. And they probably have a fuller head of steam than we do going into week one. So that it could be also intimidating as well.
0: I'm trying to do math here.
1: I don't think they made the playoffs last year.
0: They did not. They went 8-9.
1: Yeah.
0: Just like the Indianapolis Colts. They both went 8-9. And they both had quarterbacks miss time. Lamar Jackson missed four games last year.
1: Okay.
0: And they both have older running backs that we expect to still be awesome. and they both have young wide receivers that they both just paid a bunch of money this offseason. And they both have dominant defensive tackles coming back off of neck surgery. These two teams are incredibly similar. They're incredibly similar.
1: Yeah, but we obviously know more about the Colts and how reckless they can be sometimes. Remember, we almost brought Justin Tucker here. Do you remember that? You remember us bringing in Phillip Rivers? Yeah, like I think the two organizations are handled differently, and we see the good and the bad on our side. We don't see enough of the bad of the Ravens side.
0: But a lot of the handling has changed.
1: Yeah.
0: Because there's a new head coach. And so I'm with you. Like, I trust the Ravens organizationally more than the Colts. I think you're right to do that. I just think things are different now because there's a new head guy in charge, and it's not John Harbaugh anymore.
1: Yeah.
0: What was that?
1: That was me kicking this thing over here. Oh, okay. I was stretching my leg and took it out.
0: So I don't know. It's an interesting thing. We're going to get into it even more tomorrow. I'm coming out firing tomorrow, Chris. You better be ready to go. I got all my facts lined up.
1: Yeah, I mean, you make some valid points, my friend. I'm not going to argue that at all.
0: I got more coming tomorrow. It's going to be good. As we continue to get you ready for the Colts upcoming season, Tyler Warren, major point of emphasis for the Colts. We're going to have Max Toscano on at 2 o'clock to talk about that. But first, Chris has your sports update.
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1: Yeah, just a few things happening around the sports world. Caitlin Clark and Team USA defeated Hungary by 52 points to advance to the FIBA World Cup semifinals. Seahawks defeated the Patriots last night, 13-10, in NFL's regular season opener last night. You got 49ers and Rams on Netflix tonight, 8:30. From Australia, Packers running back Josh Jacobs pleaded no contest to misdemeanor charges and will remain on the commissioner's exempt list. And also, Notre Dame head coach Marcus Freeman went on a podcast talking about how his now viral hairline, just simply saying, if it rains in the forest, put a hat on. And that's hilarious to me. Paint it on here. There you go. There's your sports update on Indy Sports Ticket 1430 AM 93.9 HD2. 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
3: One of the great pitchers in Reds history celebrated a milestone win on this day, September 10th, 1939. Paul Derringer won his 20th game of the season. He would go on to win 25, his best season in his 15-year career. Derringer joined the Reds in 1933, and no one then could have imagined that he would be a 20-game winner. For Derringer had the worst season in Reds history for a pitcher in 1933, going 7-25. But 6 years later in that 1939 season, his record was exactly the opposite, 25-7. A 20th victory and sweet redemption for Paul Derringer this September 10th, 1939, this day in Reds baseball.
19: This date in Reds baseball is brought to you by the Cincinnati Reds Hall of Fame and Museum, presented by Dinsmore. 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
0: Hour number three of the Real Jonathan Smith Show getting underway on a cloudy Wednesday. I'm hoping it doesn't rain tonight. I'm getting drug out to a middle school soccer game. You know, Chris, there's nothing like...
1: On your anniversary?
0: On my anniversary, I have to go to a middle school soccer game.
1: Are any of these kids yours?
0: No, they are Amelia's students.
1: Oh.
0: But it's all right, though. It'll be a good time. The show today has been great. It's only getting better as Max Toscano joins the show. He's a great follow on Twitter, at Max Toscano one. He has an excellent Substack as well called Remember the Tight Ends, where he does a really good job of just explaining all the different intricacies of the position and what is actually valuable at the position other than catching passes for your fantasy team. Max, what's going on, man? How are you?
5: Dude, I'm doing all right. I can't believe you have to go to a middle school soccer game and it might rain. That's a tough one, I'm not gonna lie. I hope those kids are really good. Those kids better be like the best middle school soccer players in the world, because that's a tough one.
0: I think they're supposed to be pretty good. It's a rivalry game, and so my wife teaches at a school here called Southport. Their crosstown rival is Perry Meridian. We know the head coach at Perry Meridian, and so you know we're just gonna go and be supportive. It'll be fine. It'll be fun. I'm gonna be home in time for Rams and Niners, which is really all that matters to me.
5: Look, I can always get up for a rivalry game, so I think there's definitely something there for that. Hopefully there's actual beef, so that thing will be electric for you. But yeah, Rams Niners tonight, man. I can't believe Wednesday and Thursday night football. It's so hard to adjust to.
0: It is hard to adjust to, but I'm a fan of it, especially watching Seattle. I love watching the way that team defends. Mike McDonald's just a madman with the way that he schemes things up, and they're uber talented as well. And speaking of Seattle, so you released like a little piece on your Substack yesterday ranking the 10 best tight ends in football. No AJ Barner, which I found surprising. I love that guy. Why did you omit him from your list?
5: Yeah, I mean, it's less of an omission and more that there's only 10 top 10 tight ends in the NFL.
0: Fair enough.
5: And I think that, like, as good as he is, and he's really, really not far outside of it, he's a little bit more limited as a pure route runner than some of those other guys. So a lot of his production is really going to come on run action, on schemed up stuff, which is fine. I mean, that's the same with Tucker Kraft, and he definitely earns it by blocking as well as he does, and it's a legitimate, sustainable weapon for them. But I don't really see him necessarily as a guy who's going to be able to give you that 700 to 900 yards receiving that those other guys are. And of course, the blocking is critical, and it's fundamental to me. Like, I'm not going to ever just discount it unless you're truly generational as a receiver. But like, all those other guys can, except for Brock Bowers, can really block well too. And, you know, I just think that as far as like drop back pass, serious route winning goes, I think he's going to lag a little bit behind those guys in there, but he's really not far outside of it. He's definitely become one of the better tight ends in the league, and anybody who can block at that level in line and do anything in the passing game, let alone what he can do as a play action threat and as a guy after the catches, is super valuable nowadays. So it's definitely not a slight to him at all. He's definitely one of my favorites, but this is a, you know, it's become a little bit of a crowded position there at the top, even without those, even if we don't necessarily have the Gronk and Jimmy Graham and the kind of Titans, Jason Witten Titans we had in the 2000s. It's really around like the 8 to 15 range, definitely a lot of really solid guys.
0: There's, like you said, there's so many good tight ends, and I think that's part of why we're seeing this move to 12 and 13 personnel. We just have more tight ends in the league that are capable of being able to do that and are good enough to be on the field. And you did mention how all the guys in your list are really good blockers, with the exception of Brock Bowers, who is this generational receiving talent. I know we say the word generational a lot. I think it's fitting for Brock Bowers and the way that he impacts the game as a pass-catching tight end. How do you balance the blocking versus the receiving aspect of it whenever you make these lists?
5: Yeah, well, I mean, I have a pretty simple rule for it, where if you cannot transcend that tight end position and replace a third receiver in space and in a legitimate way, not just like detaching from the line of scrimmage as a detached tight end, like actually taking the place of a third receiver, whether that's outside or to the wide side in the real slot. Like, if you can't do that consistently, then you're going to come off the field anytime the offense wants to get into 11 personnel, or at least do 11 personnel things where they can spread the field. They're going to take you off the field because they need a blocking tight end to balance that out, at least on first and second down. But Brock Bowers can easily, when they want to get into three wide, they just flex him out. And he can beat nickels. He can beat corners very, very consistently, like true coverage defenders in space. And so they have no problem living in 12 personnel, but that's such a high bar. It's very, very rare for that true living in 12 personnel thing to become a reality that teams can sustain. And so if a guy can do that, if a guy is so freakish and rare that he can do that and start to enter that wide receiver tier, I call this the wide receiver test, and I even have a statistic for it now. If you can clear that, then you don't need to block in line necessarily, because they can just pair you with a tight end who can and live in two tight end with no consequences. Now, if you have somebody that does need that Y advantage, like to work on safeties, to work on linebackers, those tight end, true tight end matchups to win, and they can't block in line, well, then it becomes a different situation, because you can't just have that guy replace a third receiver. When you want to get into three receiver and spread the field, you need to get a third receiver on there. And when it's first and second down, you don't really know what to do with that guy, because you can't put him in line either at the tight end spot, because then you sacrifice the tight end. You only get 11 guys. And so it's whether or not you can sustain that every down role. And the typical path to that for tight ends is blocking in line, at least at a functional enough level. Like, you look at guys like Sam Laporta and Trey McBride, they do it just enough that they're not a limitation. And that's hard too, but you either have to be that or better, or you got to be really, really rare like Bowers and be able to replace that third wide receiver. So it's really just about every down viability to me. And there's two paths to that. One of them is more common than the other.
0: Okay, that makes sense. Joined by Max Toscano, who has a great Substack called Remember the Tight Ends, where he highlights one of the most interesting positions in football. You can follow him on X as well, at MaxToscano1. And on your list of your 10 best tight ends in football, you've got our guy here in Indy, Tyler Warren, who we love and adore. I thought last year, the thing that I thought was really impressive about him at Penn State was his ability to make contested catches and his just feel for the game and his ability to find holes in zones. I thought that we saw that a lot last year. I thought he was really impactful against zone coverage, but one of the storylines here in the offseason is his improvement against man coverage. Is that kind of what you saw from him last year?
5: Very much so. I think the encouraging thing about Tyler Warren is that I don't really think he was necessarily, by his standards, all that good last year. And that's not concerning at all, because it's really, really normal for tight ends to have a steep development curve, especially a guy who hasn't been playing the position for all that long. Even though he was an older prospect than Colson Loveland, he hasn't been running routes for as long. So he's definitely somebody that is going to have a steeper development curve. But you look at just how high his floor is, because he's such a good football player that he's still able to be an impact every down starting tight end, even at the baseline of his development. I definitely noticed on tape last year that he struggled a lot navigating the leverage of defenders. Like when he would run routes against man coverage, a lot of times he's running right into the defender's chest and getting slowed down a little bit more than he could. It's really a nuanced skill to be able to get to the right side of a defender so that you're not working through their body to get to where you want to get to. And the encouraging thing is that we saw that really, really get better as the year went on. I think if you watch the Phillip Rivers game against San Francisco, I thought that was probably his best game as a route runner from a pure like input perspective, even if he didn't put up that big of numbers. Like he was definitely doing a better job, I think, navigating that and getting himself into better positions where you think he can then use his athleticism to sink in and snap out of that break and get open. And the body helps too. Like you can use it when you do get to those contact points, but you can't just run fully through a guy's chest, because you may get through it, but you're going to get slowed down to the point where it impacts the timing and it impacts your ability to get open. But we saw it get better as the year went on. And the good thing is that like his raw separation skill set from an athletic perspective is very complete and very high end. So I think as he gets more comfortable navigating that, he's just going to become better and better against man coverage, which makes him a much more consistent option across the route tree as well.
0: Yeah, he's an interesting guy, because when you talk about the route tree and his ability to win and against man, I think the fascinating thing about it is the Colts like to move him around. Like they split him out wide a little bit last year. They stood him up in the slot. Obviously, he lined up in line as well. They put him at fullback. I guess the Colts' willingness to do that, is that kind of speaking to the tools that you bring up there in terms of his, like he has the tools to be a separator at some point. Is the fact that they're willing to move him around like that a testament to that?
5: Yeah, I mean, I think they know what he's going to develop into, and I think the only way to get him there in his rookie year is to do it, right? Is to get him out there and to get him in all these different situations. To your point, with him splitting out, even though I think he kind of struggled a little bit from a receiving perspective in those flex alignments, there were so many flashes that were like next level, where you know what's going to happen when he develops. There was one against the Broncos where he just bodies Patrick Surtain on a comeback route from the outside against the, like, to me, when I'm charting tight ends and you know, this is how I grade them, like, those outside routes against man coverage are the highest degree of difficulty, highest value, because you're beating a legitimate cornerback. And in that case, it was Surtain. He just snapped him off and won the ball. And like, that's the kind of stuff, I'm not comparing him to Gronk because nobody's Gronk, but like, that's the kind of stuff you saw Gronk make a career out of. And so if he can really harness that positioning and nuance and then start to weaponize that size, like he can become a real matchup issue across the formation. So I think that they knew that the only way to really get him there is with reps and with development, and the flashes were certainly enough to justify it.
0: Do you think who do you think has the higher ceiling, Tyler Warren or Colson Loveland?
5: Unfortunately, I got to say Colson Loveland, and I wouldn't have said that before their rookie years. I did like Warren a touch more as a prospect, but Loveland last year was so unbelievably special on tape, especially with what he did just in combination as both that guy who can replace a third receiver, that guy who passes that wide receiver test, as I mentioned earlier with Bowers, and a guy who's like a legitimately capable inline blocker as a rookie. The fact that, like, I think he can get to a place with his length where he's a slightly above average inline blocker by all standards, let alone guys who can catch the ball and flex out as a third receiver. Like, he might be ridiculously special. That said, I don't think Tyler Warren is too far behind. Like, once he develops these nuances as a route runner, once he becomes a little bit more consistent across the route tree and as a pure drop back volume target, and as well as learning to adjust to his length in line and use his strength a little bit more, which we did see get better as the year went on, I think he's going to be right behind him. I think these are both guys that can be like 800 to 1100, 1200 yard guys decently consistently and be big producers, but they're also able to be every down starting tight ends for their team, and they don't really cause any limitations there. So I think these guys really have a chance to both be at the top of this position for a long, long time. But I think Loveland's upside is like, if I had to pick, I mean, I think Loveland is just a little bit more versatile and will always be a little bit more versatile as a route runner. But they're very different. You know, it's kind of like, it's not Kittle versus Kelsey, because I think Loveland would do a little bit more blocking and a little bit less pure receiving than Kelsey, but like it's similar where one of those guys is more of a yards after catch renegade and the other's more of a finesse volume route runner. But like, you know, I think

0: Because the Lions have so many weapons, but I'm excited to see how they both develop. And I love how they're both, it feels like they're both in the right places. Like, I don't, you know, Ben Johnson is incredibly smart in the way that he schemes things up. I'm fascinated to see what they do with Loveland this year, because they kind of brought him along slowly last year. But by the end of the year, he was having really big games, and it was a lot of fun to watch. And I think Tyler Warren's the best pass catcher on this Colts team, and so I'm intrigued to see what Steichen does for him this year. I feel like we've kind of talked a lot about where Tyler Warren can improve. When you watched him last year, what was the thing, or even as a prospect, when you watched him, that was like, oh wow, like that thing is really special with him?
1: I would definitely say his ability after the catch. Like, this is where he and Loveland are actually very separated, and he's much, much, much better. Where, like, Loveland isn't necessarily that elusive with the ball in his hands, or insanely physical as a runner. Like, he is a route runner, separator, possession guy, which is great, but Warren is such a monster after the catch. He's elusive. He's got great short area quickness to juke guys out. He really slides off of tacklers naturally. He accelerates and bursts through seams well. I mean, you saw this at Penn State. So many highlights of him just running away from guys, trucking defenders, slipping through guys in a phone booth, and making plays with the ball in his hands. This is where he's definitely, I think, one of the better tight ends in the league already, and definitely has some untapped upside as he just gets better as an overall NFL player. But, like, this is where he's very much a cut above not just Loveland, but most of the rest of the even good tight ends in the league. Like, I don't think anybody is prime Kittle or Tucker Kraft in this regard. Like, those two are the best of the best, but I don't think Warren is too far behind in his after-catch ability. Like, it's so cool to see. And it's almost to the point where at Penn State, like, I kind of wish they let him return kicks a little bit. I mean,
0: yeah,
1: obviously you want a little bit of a faster guy, but he was just so good with the ball in his hands that would have been a fun thing to watch.
0: It would have been. And I love whenever they run the little tight end screen to him for the exact reasons that you say. Like when he gets the football, you just know that it's going to be a lot of fun as he just kind of rumbles through the defense. Again, joined by Max Toscano. You can follow him on X at MaxToscano1. Go and check out his Substack. Remember the tight ends. Last thing for you, Max, and I'll let you go. You've got George Kittle third, which I love. I love Kittle. He's so special. Like, prime Kittle was just insane. How much longer do you think he can be this impactful for? Because he's still just a stud.
1: Yeah, I mean, he would have been number one if he weren't coming off of an Achilles in his 30s, which is such a scary combination of things. I hope we can get one or two more years out of him where he's like even 80% of what he was, because that's still a top three tight end in the league, and I do think that's going to happen. And that's the kind of thing that I'm not going to predict I'm not going to predict his decline until it actually comes to pass. But I also think it's realistic to expect him not to fully be the same level of guy he was when he was, you know, 27, 28, not necessarily just because of age, but again, because of the age combined with that, the Achilles. Like, yeah, if it were any other injury, I would say we got two more years of prime Kittle, but, I don't know. It's hard to say, and I hope I'm totally wrong and it's no big deal. And he's out there tonight going for 150 and dunking on corners and outrunning guys after the catch. But even last year, as he was fighting through injuries all year, just nagging stuff, he was still probably like 85% of his full version. They used him a little bit less as a pure flex guy on receivers or on corners and nickels than they used to. Obviously, he's still mostly an inline guy, even as a receiver, because it pairs with their run game so well. But like, there was a little bit less of that, which kind of hurt him in my new metrics that I developed that measure such things and measure such usage and performance along that usage. But like, I think Kittle's still going to be one of the best tight ends in the league, and I hope that he can really turn back the clock, even just for one more year. and have like another

0: a great season for that offense because they really, really, really depend on it.
1: Yeah, him and McCaffrey, both just defying time, it feels like, just with, like you said, the injuries and things. Max, thank you so much for your time, man. I know that you obviously have the Remember the Tight Ends Substack. I know you were writing about the Bengals and LSU at one point. Are you still doing that? Where all can everybody find all of your work?
0: Yeah, I'm going to be doing some Bengals stuff during the year at Bengals Talk SI, probably. I know I'm also developing this new database for tight end analytics. I've developed some of my own metrics to quantify and put into numbers the kind of things that I'm talking about, things like the receiver test, every down viability, total value that you're creating along the chessboard. So I'm really excited about that. I know I'm going to spend most of this year developing that in full. I have a beta sample for that of 12 guys from last year that includes Tyler Warren. So you can go see his full charting breakdown, which includes every route, block type, personnel usage, how defenses treated him from a personnel perspective, and so many other things in there. So you can go check that out at rememberthetightendsdb.com for database. And I think it's really, really cool, especially with Tyler Warren being one of those guys. But I'm definitely excited to scale that up this coming off season with just an entire suite of every relevant NFL tight end. So that's a big project for me, but I'm also definitely gonna be doing some talking about the Bengals as well as the season gets underway.
1: Sounds good. Sounds good, man. All right, Max, I'm doing this thing that I always do where I say last thing and then it's not the last thing. I just can't find myself to believe in the Bengals the way a lot of other people have this offseason. How do you feel about them going into the year? I'd like to hear how far off base I am.
0: I don't know. I mean, we'll see if they stay healthy. They're very much a team that's kind of the best laid plans over the last few years. They can kind of go sideways on you quickly. But I mean, in theory, if the Bengals just get up to like the 17th best defense in the league, which is attainable, and they stay healthy on offense, in theory, they're a high-end Super Bowl contender. Now we'll see if that happens, right? Like, if they combine the 2024 offense that they had with the 18th best defense in the league, there's a good chance they're going to win a Super Bowl. But we'll see if that happens, right? We'll see if guys stay healthy. We'll see if Joe Burrow can stay healthy because, it's really been every other year now at this point where you struggle with something, and that's a consistent issue. The defense, I still think, will struggle, even though that's the goal is not necessarily to be elite. The addition of Dexter Lawrence is huge, but who knows? He could decline at any point. Defensive tackle is such a fickle position, especially as you get near 30. So, we'll see. I think they're going to be really good, though. I think they have every chance to go compete for the Super Bowl in an AFC that is crowded with the Bills and Patriots. But the Patriots looked rough last night. I know it's against Mike McDonald, but I think they're going to be serious contenders, but I could see so many ranges of outcomes with them.
1: Yeah, I still have questions about the offensive line. I know the defense is better, but how much better? And with that being said, if Joe Burrow stays healthy, they're going to be really good. So we'll see how it goes. Max, thank you so much for your time, man.
0: Yeah, thanks so much. Have fun at the game tonight.
1: Hey, man, I will. That is Max Toscano. Go follow him on X at Max Toscano. One, go check out his Substack, Remember the Tight Ends. And if you want to check out that tight end database, Remember the Tight Ends DB.
2: Gotta remember that tight end database. Yeah.
1: Oh, man.
2: Good job, Max.
1: So yeah. Well, love Max. He's always great whenever he comes on. Again, make sure you go and check out all of his stuff. And we'll keep talking tight ends, Tyler Warren, and so much more when we come back in 3 minutes.
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1: Dubstep!
2: That'd be crazy if our microphones could talk, though. That'd be frightening.
1: I don't think anything would get done.
2: Probably not.
1: All right.
2: My question of the day on my show was, do you think AI and robots are going to take over humanity someday?
1: No.
2: You don't think so?
1: No.
2: Okay. Fair enough.
1: I won't Moving be alive on. For it, at least.
2: Moving on.
1: If they do, it'll be after I'm dead. So, so you know, if you've been listening to the show, you know that we have this bell that we like to play.
2: Just as an example.
1: And, you know, it's played anytime something is said that a 12-year-old would laugh at. That's basically the extent of it.
2: Correct.
1: And there, you know, whenever we have guests on, we usually don't run the bell because then we have to stop the interview to explain what the bell is. So we just had Max on, who's awesome.
2: Yeah, it was a good call.
1: He's great, and he's so smart. And again, you should go check out all of his stuff. But his Substack name is Remember the Tight Ends, which is just immediately a bell. And Chris, during the interview, kept track of every bell moment that a bell would have gone off, and he just wants to read them back, which I'm always a fan of. As much bell usage as possible.
2: Yeah, I want to see if you agree with these bells. I mean, obviously, you just said one. So I wrote down 11 times that I would have rang the bell. Let's see if you agree. So the first one, you already kind of said, remember the tight ends. That would deserve a bell, right?
1: Yep.
2: Okay.
1: There's one.
2: So we'll give you that one. The next one, hopefully there's actual beef. You like that?
1: That's good. I like that.
2: We'll give him that. The next one. Oh, sorry. I'm just kind of, there you go. Raw separation skill set. Kind of a reach.
1: Yeah. Think?
2: All right.
1: I think that one's a reach. That's okay, though.
2: We'll skip that one. The next one, get to a place with his length.
1: Yeah, okay.
2: Yep.
1: Yeah. That's, yeah, absolutely.
2: the next one was adjust to his length.
1: Yep.
2: After that, we had future of position. The future of position?
1: Nah, that's on the edge.
2: Could have been future of the position, but yeah. That's fair. We also had that thing is really special with him.
1: Yep, absolutely.
2: I like number 8, slides off tacklers.
1: Yep.
2: My favorite one. It was probably slipping through guys in a phone booth. That's an absolute bell. And then, of course, towards the end, you had tight end analytics.
1: Yeah, that's probably one.
2: Kind of,
1: yeah.
2: Sort of. Yeah. All right. And then last but not least, go sideways on you quickly.
1: Yep.
2: Fabulous.
1: That was awesome.
2: Thanks for that, Max.
1: Max is great. I love having him on, man. Jeez, 11. Nuts. Insane. Insanity. But again.
2: Oh, and then tight end database, but we did ring a bell for that.
1: We did database. Ring a bell, yeah, for that tight end after database. The
2: call was over. Yeah.
1: did you see the YouTube comments?
2: Regarding.
1: Ross Campbell had a one where he said, remember the tight ends, volume 3 was always checked out at the video store.
2: Yeah.
1: it's just good.
2: That one was never in stock, and whenever it was sticky.
1: Oh, geez. That's nasty.
2: All right. Woo, fun.
1: Again, we love, yeah, a lot of fun, apparently. Yeah, again, though, we love having Max on. We'll have him on again throughout the season as we see the development of Tyler Warren in his second season. Speaking of which, how much has Tyler Warren improved? It's an important thing for the Colts this year because I think he is their best pass catcher. I think he's going to be the focal point of the offense. We got audio from Shane Steichen talking about where he's seen Tyler Warren improve. We'll play that for you in 3 minutes.
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2: Should be Tuesday.
1: We've had a lot of fun today. It's been a good time. Chris and I have argued, which is good. We need a segment on the show for Fridays. This is an idea. We just call it competitive sports debate. And I say that jokingly. But there's going to be something that I think we disagree on going into every Sunday.
2: That's a given.
1: And we need to dedicate a few minutes to just talking about that and seeing who's right about whatever happens.
2: Yeah, we'll bring an hourglass in and like you can state your case and then we'll flip it over. I'll state my case and then we'll
1: 60 seconds.
2: And then we'll trade punches.
1: Sounds good.
2: Cool.
1: Sounds good.
2: During the break I was talking to you about the Colts and how other teams like their sloppy seconds, right? Mekhi Blackmon in the preseason left yeah. He left the Colts or got cut by the Colts, got waived, and then he joined the Browns. You said he renegotiated his contract today.
1: Yep. Took a $2 million pay cut.
2: Okay. So yesterday or a couple days ago, the Colts had to cut Jalen Jones in order to make room for Tanuda.
1: Yes.
2: Jalen Jones just announced signs with the Titans 2 days later.
1: Yeah. That's not a surprise. That makes sense for him. That's probably a good place. Just trying to think about, because the problem with Jalen Jones isn't that he's bad. That is not the problem with Jalen Jones. The problem with Jalen Jones is the way that he plays corner does not coincide with the way that Lou Anarumo wants to play defense.
2: And that also makes sense. But he was going to be on the team had it not been the need for Tanuda.
1: Correct. Yes. So,
2: yeah.
1: So they waive him. And look, Robert Saleh plays a lot more zone than Lou Anarumo wants to. And the one, you know, the good year that that Jalen Jones had with us as a rookie, he had because Gus Bradley was here. And Gus Bradley wants to play zone all the time. That's all that Gus Bradley ever really wants to do. Is Gus Bradley their defensive coordinator?
2: I want to agree with that, but let me give me a second. Are you looking it up?
1: Yeah, I am. He is the defensive coordinator of the Titans. So, yeah, that makes a lot of sense for him to go there because he had a lot of success in the Gus Bradley system. I remember everyone being like, oh, we got this guy in the seventh round? What in the world? Yeah, he was a good player at Texas A&M. And I think they drafted him 2023. Yeah, yep, this is him. And, you know, he had, you know, a couple of picks 2 years ago and started all 17 games. And then last year, Lou Anarumo showed up, the scheme changed, and he just wasn't a fit anymore. So him going to Tennessee makes a lot of sense. That's a good place for him.
2: Got it. Little quick side question before you get back to it. Are you surprised at all that nobody has signed Kenny Moore? Or did you see him landing on a team before the start of the season?
1: I'm not surprised. No one wanted to trade for him. I remember
2: he wasn't awful though.
1: He was a good player last year. I just think that defenses in the NFL have just changed a lot. And I think having bigger slot corners is beneficial. It's one of the questions that I have about Justin Wally a little bit this year. Like what does he look like? Because he's small. He's 5'10", 190 pounds. Sauce Gardner is significantly bigger than that. He's 6'3", 190. Treverius Ward's a smaller guy. Actually, no, he's not. He's 6'1", 200. And so I think having bigger nickels is an advantageous thing because bigger nickels.
2: Sure.
1: Almost. Yeah. Change those that CK to some P's. Yeah,
2: I know where you were going. Yeah. I was like, yeah, I guess.
1: And so with Ward, what was I saying here? Oh, I think having bigger nickel corners is beneficial because we're seeing more teams move their tight ends out into the slot. This is just, what is this show today?
2: You're having a field day. So I think you're in some type of way because it's your anniversary and it's best.
1: I'm going to text Jack all of these timestamps. It's going to be like, what did y'all talk about today?
2: It's best effort Thursday on Jonathan's anniversary.
1: Jack does all of our social media stuff and he's awesome.
2: Yeah.
1: And so, we send him all the bells and he puts together a bell compilation at the end of every week. And so he's going to be like, what are y'all doing? What did y'all talk about today? Like, wouldn't you like to know?
2: I wonder if he thinks it's as funny as we do, though. Because he's not in here to enjoy the fun with us.
1: I was talking to my dad about this the other day. And, you know, we were talking about just people that listen to the show. And it's like, Dad, it's just really weird to think about, like, important people out there listening to the show and snickering when I say jumbo package and the bell goes off. You know? And because it is funny, and every guy ever knows that it's funny.
2: Yeah.
1: You know, do you know what the difference between a 12-year-old boy and a grown man is?
2: I'm interested to see what your answer is going to be, because it could be anything.
1: A full-grown man knows when to turn off the 12-year-old boy inside of him.
2: Oh, okay.
1: Whereas the 12-year-old boy does not.
2: I gotcha.
1: And so, we never grow up.
2: Right.
1: We just figure out when to act like a grown-up.
2: Exactly. Because the 12-year-old is always
1: going. That is the beauty of the bell.
2: Now you got me thinking about, like, who might be listening to the show. Like, what if it's, like, a dentist and like, somebody's, you know, feet up in a chair and the dentist is really going at it and the dentist thinks something's funny. He'd probably, like, jab a tooth on accident. Giggle,
1: you know, yeah.
2: Yeah. Like, hey, man, don't listen, like, to the real Jonathan Smith show while you're working in my mouth. All right, we're done. We're done. Let's move on. That's it.
1: Just the we got to get a bell on you, or a video camera on you, because the way that you paused after you said that was so funny.
2: That should be a slogan. You need that on a t-shirt.
1: Yeah. Oh my gosh. That's so funny. All right. Oh my gosh. What were we even talking about? I don't even remember what
2: we were talking about. Colts and sloppy seconds, and then we were gonna go into you know, Steichen and Jones and all that stuff.
1: Oh, okay. All right, okay. Tyler Warren. That's where we were. Oh man. Going into his second year, he's such an interesting piece of this Colts team, because you know, he's a first-round pick last year. He's coming out of Penn State. Everybody knows that he's going to be good immediately, and he was. And I thought he really shone against zone coverage. He's got tremendous feel for the game. I think the fact that he played quarterback in high school helps him with that. I think it just kind of helps him understand coverages and things a little bit better than some of the other tight ends in football. And you know, he knows where to settle down at end zone coverage. We know he can make contested catches. You know, where he struggled last year is when he was covered man-to-man. And he's got a huge test in week one with Kyle Hamilton, likely defending him throughout the game. Kyle Hamilton, I would say, is the best safety in football, has been for the past few years. You could even say he's the best safety we've seen since Ed Reed. His ability to just do anything and everything on the football field is pretty sensational. So we're going to get a pretty good notion here early on with Tyler Warren how much he's improved against man-to-man coverage, because Kyle Hamilton is going to be matched up on him multiple times, and we'll see how he deals with that. And he may struggle, and if he struggles, I'm not going to be worried about it. It's like Drake May last night. Hey, he struggled against the second-best defense in football. The Seattle defense is going to do that to so many different quarterbacks this year. And so, like, I'm not going to freak out about one game. And it's the same thing with Tyler Warren. Kyle Hamilton is going to make life suck for 4 hours against a lot of tight ends in the NFL. If Tyler Warren's one of them, I'm not going to freak out about it, okay? He's going to be the focal point of the Colts' passing attack this year. I think he really dominates this season. Okay. I think he's going to have a big year. His main job is going to be the best pass catcher that the Colts have. I think he catches 100 balls. I think he goes over 1,000 receiving yards on the year. He only had 4 touchdowns last year, which is a low number for a tight end that's, you know, 6'6, 200 and, you know, 50 pounds and is a good contested catch guy. 4 touchdowns is a low number, but when you have Jonathan Taylor, you're not throwing the ball when you get inside the 10. You're going to turn around and you're going to hand it off to arguably the best running back in football, and you're going to let him work, and you're going to let him score 20 touchdowns on the year and lead the league in that. He had 18 as a rusher, two as a receiver. And so I'm not going to freak out if the touchdown numbers don't go up. I do think that if he improves as a route runner against man coverage, I do think that that'll lead to him scoring more touchdowns as the year goes on. But ultimately, I'm defining his season by his ability, like his production in terms of receptions and yards, 1,000 receiving yards, and I think 100 receptions for Tyler Warren is very reasonable for him this year, as I think that the Colts are really going to look to get him the football. All right, Chris, we've had a lot of fun today. We've learned a lot of things, right? Yeah, we got a long list today.
2: Well, you would think, but like, man, it's been a busy day. So
1: it has been a busy
2: day. It's not as long as you think. So just
1: I don't want to set you up for disappointment. Not as long as you think.
2: Yeah, if you if you want to contribute, please feel free. But it is time for what we learned today on The Real Jonathan Smith Show.
0: All right, class. What did we learn today?
2: Yeah, there it is. This has been the This Anniversary A Gift Is Smaller Than I Thought edition of The Real Jonathan Smith Show. I mean, you said it, bro.
1: So. I did.
2: Today we learned that Romeo Doubs is probably going to be the most noticed wide receiver in the league this year, not because of his stats, but because of his helmet that apparently got even bigger during the offseason.
1: Hey, man, anything to keep that head safe.
2: Yeah. Okay. Then we learned that the flow sounds even better with a choir behind him.
1: We did.
2: Yep. We learned that Jonathan started his anniversary by playing video games. And then after the show, he's going to go to a middle school soccer game and then just going to watch Thursday night football.
1: Yeah. My wife's going line dancing after the soccer game as well. We're not hanging up very much today.
2: What kind of anniversary?
1: We're celebrating tomorrow.
2: Okay.
1: It's kind of become a thing. Like, we never do Christmas with her family or my family on Christmas Day. We never go out to eat on Valentine's Day. We're celebrating the holiday. We're just not doing it on the said day.
2: I get it. I'm like, man, I'm picking the wrong ones. I don't know, man. That's good, though. It's good that you guys have that mutual happy anniversary to you.
1: Thank you, thank you.
2: And enjoy tomorrow as well. Now, we're doing a show tomorrow, right?
1: Oh, yeah, absolutely. Okay. Absolutely.
2: So, yeah, that's really all I had today because, man, we were busy with the bell. We had Max, your friend on, or your guy, and he has a book about tight ends. And I mean,
1: he has a database of tight ends.
2: Be careful with that. But yeah, man, it's been a fully loaded show today, man.
1: It's been a fully loaded show today.
2: But what else you got? What you writing down over
1: we
2: there?
1: We learned I'm marking all of our bell times. I've got three lines worth.
2: It was like a bell fest today.
1: It was a bell fest today.
2: We're gonna enjoy some Thursday night football.
1: Who do you like tonight? Who do you like tonight?
2: Crikey, there's a giant snake. Okay. but no, I like the Rams. Rams are going to win, obviously.
1: Do you care about
2: against the San Francisco substations?
1: Do you care about the jet lag thing at all? Like, the Rams got there yesterday. Niners have been there for a week.
2: Dude, I kind of talked about this a little bit on my show, too. Did you hear the press conference that Kyle Shanahan was in?
1: I did not.
2: Oh, man. Yeah, entertain the crowd for like 10 seconds while I find this.
1: Okay.
2: It's worth hearing.
1: We might have 20 bells today. I'm so serious. It's insane. Okay.
2: Yep. So Mike Shanahan did a press conference yesterday, and he is clearly, his mind is on a chokehold with the time zone difference. Just listen to what he had to say.
3: And we did our totally normal routine. I'm not sure because we're, like I said, we're a little confused with, when I look at my clock and it says the time, and then I try to see my family's time and it says the time, but it says yesterday. I don't even get how that's possible. So I feel like I'm in the future. And then also when we play on our Friday, which I think is a Thursday in the U.S., we're such creatures of habit. So I call today Tuesday. I call today Wednesday, which is the first day we put in a game plan. But I think it's Monday. However, though, it's Sunday in the present. So, like, I'm going to mess that up all week if you guys ask me. But today is just our first day of the game plan, which is a Wednesday. We'll put in some on a Thursday. Friday's the final part of the game plan. Saturday we walk through when we play on Sunday, which is a Friday in Australia and a Thursday in the U.S. So don't ever make me do that again.
2: Did you follow all that?
1: Nope.
2: That was so confusing. So
1: yeah, I think it's just easier to show up the day before. That way, one, you don't get confused on all that stuff. Secondly, you just need your body to be ready at 8:20 p.m. on Thursday. And I think that by leaving early, you kind of shift your clock a little bit, whereas the Rams' body should be in sync to play at 8:20 on a Thursday like normal. So I actually don't know how much of an advantage that it is. No Aaron Donald tonight, but Myles Garrett's going to be out there. Geez, what a loss for the Rams. I like them tonight. I think they win and cover. I think that Niners team is just a little bit too beat up. And I'm sure we'll talk a little bit about the game tomorrow. We'll get you ready for the NFL-filled weekend. Colts, Ravens, we got three awesome guests. We'll get you ready for college football as well. I'm on at noon. Chris is on at 11. Make sure you are tuned into that, and we will talk to you tomorrow.
2: Peace out.
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0: back. A few more moments before we wrap this thing up. So there's so much content out there. There's so many shows out there. And so many really bad shows, frankly. Never has there been more options for content and more bad content. Like, I don't know about the rest of you, but how many times do you go to find something like, hey, I'm going to look for a movie, or I'm going to look for a show, and it's like, I can't believe I can't find anything I want to find, or I can't believe I can't find anything that looks interesting. Then you have this. Paramount Plus has released a trailer for Kim Kardashian's produced TV show. This might be the worst idea ever. Team Moms Baseball. Check out this trailer.
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1: place.
0: Last.
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5: 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We are here for the love of the game.
0: No, you're not. You're there for the love of the money.
6: The parents can also.
0: You're there for the love of yourself.
7: I love everybody. Tell you.
0: You're there for the love of the camera.
8: You don't even know what's about to come.
0: You're there for the love of the attention. This has got nothing to do with baseball, Mom. If you're there for the love of baseball, then why are you making it all about you? Why do you have your own playing cards?
7: Yeah, I just want
0: to be. If you're there for the love of baseball and you're there for the kids. If I can't even watch the trailer, I can't even imagine how horrible that show must be. That is like maybe the worst idea ever for a TV show. Yeah, because everybody knows baseball. Scottsdale was the home of baseball.
1: How we do anything.
0: Isn't that where the Baseball Hall of Fame is? Scottsdale?
7: You guys pulled at the game last Sunday.
0: The birthplace of baseball, Scottsdale. What a horrible idea with horrible people. This has got nothing to do with baseball. This is just, did you run out of communities for the housewives of? Did we have to turn this into a bunch of obnoxious moms that are making it sound like, oh, we love baseball. We love baseball. No, you don't. You love you. Hey, what a horrible idea. You have these kids. You know what the worst thing about you sports is? These people, these shows, these ideas. You know, shows that have nothing at all to do with youth sports.
9: Flipping a coin and making a call.
0: Come on, man.
9: You are a clown.
10: Leave the beer, dude.
0: You know what we should do? We should glorify and pay horrible parents for wrecking youth baseball and put it on TV and let people watch it and then pay them to act like morons and a-holes. Hey, Kim, I know that you are an empire onto yourself. That is a bad idea. I mean, glad I caught myself before I actually said what I was thinking. And that is the worst idea ever. That's going to be the worst show ever. Don't look for me to give you my thoughts on that show. I've already decided it's the worst show ever. Okay, maybe that's not fair. I can't call something the worst show ever if I've never seen the show, but I'll tell you what I can say. That's the worst idea ever. Let's glorify a bunch of a-holes and then wrap it around youth sports and try to couch it as we love baseball. Man, do we love baseball. Boy, do our kids love baseball. We're here for them to fulfill their dreams. No, you're not. You're there for yourself. You're there to fulfill your own dreams. Being in front of a camera. I'm on TV. That's the dream. The dream is not for your child to be an MLB-er. The dream is not for your child to get a college scholarship. The dream is not for your child to learn the lessons of winning and losing gracefully. No, the dream is for you to be on TV and get paid and act like an absolute idiot. Man, that is a terrible idea for a show. Anything can get made these days. I will not be watching. 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Well, that was a lot of show. That moved fast, too, didn't it? My thanks to Bob Chesney, UCLA football coach, James Kelly, the big head, Christian Fourier. He was fun. And the beef segment, a mother of a beef segment. If you're looking for a podcast, episode 425 is live. John Talty was my guest. He's written the book, Lane Kiffin. Lane being Lane. Look for that. That's live. Have a great day. We will talk tomorrow about Frisco and the Rams.
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14: One of the great pitchers in Reds history celebrated a milestone win on this day, September 10th, 1939. Paul Derringer won his 20th game of the season. He would go on to win 25, his best season in his 15-year career. Derringer joined the Reds in 1933, and no one then could have imagined that he would be a 20-game winner. For Derringer had the worst season in Reds history for a pitcher in 1933, going 7-25. But 6 years later in that 1939 season, his record was exactly the opposite, 25-7. A 20th victory and sweet redemption for Paul Derringer this September 10th, 1939, this day in Reds baseball.
13: This date in Reds baseball is brought to you by the Cincinnati Reds Hall of Fame and Museum, presented by Dinsmore. 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

0: 844-840-4910. 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You could win a $50 bonus bet, an odds boost token, a parlay boost token, or a same game parlay boost token. All righty, just past 6:45 p.m. Eastern. We went 5 for 5 last night. Let's run it back, baby. Let's go streaking.
1: We won a game yesterday. We win one today. That's 2 in a row. We win one tomorrow. That's called a winning streak. It has happened before.
2: We're going streaking!
0: All righty, yeah, 5 for 5 last night. We go around the crew. Everybody picks one batter they think will correctly get a hit in tonight's games. Here's a challenge. There's only 2 of them for us to pick from tonight. Rockies, Yankees, and then Pirates, White Sox. So I'm starting us off here, Yankee Stadium. Give me the Yankees leadoff guy, Ben Rice. Lefty bat, hitting well against righties this year. Ryan Feltner on the mound for the Rocks. And as you'd expect, an ERA near 6. He's given up 120 hits in 106 innings this year. Ben Rice, he had been hot in September, and then all of a sudden he hasn't gotten a hit in his last 3 games. So you could say he is due. I'm going to use the he's due mode of thinking here. Because Ben Rice had 3 straight multi-game hits or multi-hit games and then didn't get a hit for 3 straight games. So I'm hoping for 1, if not 2, if not 3 hits for Ben Rice tonight. Rice, baby, Benny Barrels, get my streak to 6. And hopefully Monty, I want us all to get a hit because I want to go 5 for 5. But I need to catch Monty. I'm running out of time. All right, Brad, your streak's up to 3, brother. Who are you rocking with tonight?
3: Well, let's hope a belly bob detonates. Give me Cody Bellinger of your Pinstripes. The guy has gotten a hit in 10 of his last 11 games, batting 298 over the last 15 days. He's been killing the ball at home, where he's batting 308 at Yankee Stadium, 1 for 4 lifetime against the aforementioned Ryan Feltner, as also Feltner giving up a 6.57 ERA in his last 5 starts, and he's also given up a 293 batting average to left handed hitters. So Cody Bellinger, smack one into the gap, and I go streaking to numero cuatro.
0: Very good. Let's get to producer Brandon Combs. Combs looking for 2 in a row. Combsy, who are you going with tonight?
4: I'm going to go with the rookie Connor Griffin of the Pittsburgh Pirates. Griffin, at 5 games back since being back from the IL, has 3 hits in those 5 games, hasn't faced either Hagen Smith, who's going to open for the White Sox, or Eric Fetty. So no numbers to go off of, but Eric Fetty's just like Pat was in college. Everybody gets a hit. So give me Connor Griffin.
0: I mean, it's just completely untrue. If anything, it was my control that was atrocious. I would walk a guy, if not 2 per inning. I barely gave up. I gave up way less than a hit per inning in college. So get your facts straight. Let's go to
4: you get.
0: Because it's just completely wrong. You need to take a shot. At least get it right. Say, well, I walked.
5: Like how your defense. I like how you're saving yourself by saying you can't throw strikes.
0: Well, I mean, yeah, that was the truth.
3: Valid point.
0: That was the truth. I mean, right. My senior year ERA was nearly under 3, but walked more than a guy per inning. So, all right, let's get to our video producer, Monty, a.k.a. Michael Montgomery, the owner and operator of batters-box.com, also on a streak of 5, nearly batting 800 this year. Nearly 80% of his picks have been right. The guy is an animal. Monty, who are you going with tonight?
5: I'm with you and Brad, going after Ryan Feltner in New York. Give me Luis Garcia Jr. I wanted to pick Judge, but he's not in the lineup. Load management is really getting to baseball now. That's a problem. Anyways, Luis Garcia Jr., a bit down the board, second tier today with a strong rating, although he does have the highest rating in that strong tier, so I like that. Feltner has allowed 5 or more hits in 12 straight starts. That's insane. Garcia's hitting over .350 in his last 15 games with a 12% barrel rate and an almost 50% hard hit rate. Feltner has faced 85 hitters with a strong rating, 67% of them getting a hit. And 4-star pitch arsenal coverage for Garcia tonight, hitting well against 75% of Feltner's typical pitch mix to lefties.
0: All right, very good. So we got three Yankees on the board, maybe a fourth. Let's get to Lee DeLapp in our Westwood One studios. Lee, who are you going with?
6: That's right. Let's pile it on Feltner. Feltner, who struggles against the lefty. Spencer Jones is who I'm going with, who has a .993 expected slugging percentage on pitches in Feltner's heart zone, where he frequently leaves hittable pitches. And BetMGM is heavily favoring Jones for player props, noting that he has hit his total bases over in 18 of his last 25 games. Give me Spencer Jones.
0: Beautiful. Ben Rice, Cody Bellinger, Spencer Jones, Luis Garcia Jr., and Connor Griffin. Brad, if we go 5 for 5 again, what are we looking at odds-wise with our friends at BetMGM?
3: Oh, cool. 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Fade or follow, that is up to you.
0: Connor Hughes joins us next to talk Giants and Jets football ahead of a couple of massive Week 1 games here on BetMGM tonight.
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1: Welcome all back. Tonight, West One Sports. I'm Pat Boyle, holding up the coin, 310-403-910. 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All right, we're taking all of your thoughts, questions, predictions on Rams Niners tonight. Let's get to the phones, and let's go to John, who's in Tulsa, next up on BetMGM tonight. John, how you doing?
2: I'm doing well, fellas. I wanted to see what you thought of Stafford's chances of repeating his MVP. All the weapons still there, table set, offensive mind at head coach. What do you think?
1: Yeah. Hey, John, appreciate the call. Look, I think Stafford could have another tremendous season, but do I think he's going to win the MVP? I don't. We're going to make our predictions for that in just a bit, but you know, again, you look at the numbers that he put up last year, Brad, and 4,700 passing yards and a career-high 46 touchdowns. I mean, that just feels a little, like, unsustainable.
3: Yeah.
1: But some of the numbers.
3: Yeah.
1: But, I mean, even the last couple of years for the Rams, Stafford was at 37-60, 39-60. So in the high 3,000s, yeah, I could see that and another 28 to 30 touchdowns. Maybe they do run the football more in the red zone this year. That's probably the numbers that I think he's capable of putting up, but I don't see him winning the MVP again. No.
3: No, he doesn't have a cakewalk schedule. 15 is the number in terms of ease of fantasy quarterback strength of schedule. So, yeah, look, he's going to take a slight step back. I don't think it's going to be an extraordinary step back, but, you know, maybe it's like 30, 35 passing touchdowns. It's going to be well north of 4,000 yards. He's going to be damn good as long as he remains upright. But, you know, we don't really know if we're going to have Puka Nacua the entire year. That's, I don't know, Jim. I don't know. To go Tony Romo on you. You know, got Davante Adams there. Look, I like the offensive line. I like the components. I just don't see him winning back-to-back MVPs. Though, to be honest, he's going to be in the discussion come year's end.
1: 310-840-4910. All right, Brad, we got to finish off a couple of awards and make our Super Bowl picks here. So let's get to the MVP. I've said it all year. I've said it all summer. So I'm going to be quick with it here. Jordan Love, 22-1. Green Bay Packers, the Josh Jacobs impending suspension. Great. Honestly, let Jordan Love cook. Let him throw the football more. Let him throw it to these weapons. No room for Romeo Doubs worrying about dropping footballs like last night. Matthew Golden's going to have a big year. Christian Watson's going to have a big year. Tucker Kraft back and healthy. Jordan Love is going to cook his way to an MVP. Brad, who do you have winning it?
3: I'm going with the modern day Joe Cool, Joe Burrow, the Cincinnati Bengals, plus 900 are the odds for him to hoist the hardware. Fifth easiest fantasy quarterback strength of schedule. Yes, he's got improved defense, but he has got a plethora of weapons. Jamar Chase, T. Higgins, my guy, getting down with little Chase Brown. Joe Cool is going to be magnificent this year. I'm going to say at least 4,200 passing yards, if not 4,500 passing yards, at least 35 passing touchdowns. He will be your MVP.
1: Yeah, I think he'll be a finalist. I think he'll be so damn good, though, that the Bengals win the Super Bowl. That is my pick. I got Cincinnati winning the Super Bowl. I mean, look, they got there before. We know the ceiling. The defense is going to be much improved. I love the trade for Sexy Dexy. Not so much as a Giants fan, but it felt like it was going to happen. It was inevitable. They got the first round draft pick. Cincinnati's defense is going to be good enough that Joe Burrow and this offense carries them through the AFC title game. I've got them knocking off the Buffalo Bills in the AFC championship game. Joe Burrow beating the Detroit Lions in the Super Bowl. This is the year the Lions defense stays healthy. Jared Goff and this offense, they won't have the bad game in the postseason. I think Dan Campbell is pound for pound the best coach in football. Bengals, Lions, Super Bowl, Cincy, Houday. It's coming home to Cincinnati this year. That's my pick. Bengals win the Super Bowl. Brad?
3: Ooh, a feline fracas in the big game this year. I'm going to go with Broncos-Rams in the Super Bowl this season. Everybody knows I've been on the Rams going back before they got Myles Garrett, before Aaron Donald announced that he is coming back. It's 40-1 for the Denver Broncos and LA Rams to meet for the whole shebang. And, of course, I'm going to take LA to win it. Oh, yeah, you're just chalky, Captain Obvious. Look, I've been on this bandwagon with both cheeks firmly planted for months. I ain't gonna budge now. Rams win it at 5-1. Take it to the bank.
1: Yep, you've been on it since before the Myles Garrett trade and the Aaron Donald news, so I give you credit. You haven't budged. 310-840-4910. We'll put together our crew parlay for the game tonight when we come back here on BetMGM tonight.
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